0: coming up.
1: Until you stand up next to one, it's tough to grasp how big those really are.
0: Bridges and container ships don't really mix, you know. First, though, let's do the numbers. Dow Industrials down 620 points, 1 2/10%, finished at 50,687. The NASDAQ down 239, that is 9/10%, 26,853. The S&P 500 subtracted 56 points, 7/10%, 75,053 there. Macy's, of Kristen Schwab's story, up 6/10% on the day. At the other end of the retail spectrum, closeout chain Ollie's Bargain Outlet Holdings also reported today. It missed estimates. Nonetheless, shares increased 6/10% because, you know, capitalism. Banks, we were talking about them a minute ago. Wells Fargo down 1%. Bank of America slipped 2/10%. JPMorgan Chase essentially flat. 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
1: This final note on the way out today, selected anecdotes from today's Beige Book. That is, of course, the Federal Reserve's 8 times a year survey of the various regions of this economy. From the Minneapolis Fed, a person running a hospitality company said consumer spending has been flat and that given fuel prices and, quote, the cold shoulder Canadians are giving us, I'm not very optimistic. Also from Minneapolis, companies with younger workers, it seems, are switching to staycations over vacations because of fuel prices. On the other hand, though, this from the Atlanta Fed, higher income consumers drove strong demand for premium goods and services, with one contact describing a focus on, and this is a quote, unapologetic luxury. K-shaped economy indeed, huh? Our media production team includes Brian Allison, John Fokey, Montana Johnson, Drew Johnstad, Gary O'Keefe, and Charlton Thorpe. Alex Simpson is the manager of media production. And I'm Kai Rizdahl. We will see you tomorrow, everybody. This is APM.
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3: If you speak to people in the aid community, for them, there's no doubt that if USAID and American aid more generally were still in place, that this virus would have been detected sooner than it was.
4: 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That's coming up on The Daily from The New York Times.
5: Live from NPR News in Washington, I'm Duane Brown. The top Democrat on the Senate Finance Committee is blasting a deal to exempt President Trump and his family from tax audits, calling it a brazen abuse of power. NPR's Scott Horsley tells us Oregon Senator Ron Wyden tried to grill the Treasury Secretary today about that agreement.
6: Treasury Secretary Scott Bessent declined to answer questions about a deal granting the president and his family immunity from tax audits, saying that's the subject of ongoing litigation. But Senator Wyden was not satisfied. Wyden says it's wrong to exempt the president and his family from the kind of tax scrutiny that other Americans routinely face.
7: It's the ultimate case of an ultra-wealthy individual living under one set of rules while everybody else lives under another. A crooked double standard that benefits Trump and family.
6: The Justice Department agreed to the audit immunity after Trump sued the IRS over leaked tax returns. Another part of the settlement, a multi-billion dollar restitution fund, was dropped after bipartisan complaints. Scott Horsley, NPR News, Washington.
5: Ukrainian drone strikes on Russia's historical capital, St. Petersburg, came just hours before the start of a marquee economic forum today. NPR's Charles Maines reports.
8: Ukraine's president, Volodymyr Zelensky, took to social media to say drones struck an oil terminal and a naval base on the outskirts of St. Petersburg. And in the city, residents woke to large bangs and a massive plume of smoke drifting over the horizon. The regional governor claimed Russian air defenses also destroyed some 60 drones in the surrounding airspace, prompting authorities to delay dozens of flights from St. Petersburg's main airport. The attack seemed timed to disrupt the start of the St. Petersburg International Economic Forum, an annual event President Putin has used to promote Russian economic might and continued global partnerships, despite Western sanctions over his invasion of Ukraine. Charles Maines, NPR News, St. Petersburg.
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9: Live from KUNM in Albuquerque, I'm Mark Haslett. Presbyterian Healthcare Services said yesterday it will discontinue most of its Medicare Advantage plans beginning in 2027. Presbyterian will also eliminate 150 administrative positions. The Albuquerque Journal reports those are the latest moves by a health system that has in recent years grappled with mounting financial losses and a failed merger attempt. Rishi Sika, Presbyterian CEO, said in an interview with the Journal that the health system plans to keep its Medicare Advantage Dual Plus Special Needs Plan that serves about 13,000 people who receive both Medicare and Medicaid benefits. The cuts to its other Medicare Advantage plans effective next year will affect 30,000 members. Sika said laid-off staff will receive severance and transition support. The Albuquerque-based health system overall employs about 14,000 workers. The minimum wage in Albuquerque will be going up over the next 3 years. The Albuquerque City Council passed an ordinance Monday night that raises the city's minimum wage from $12 per hour to $15 over a 3-year period, with future annual adjustments tied to inflation. The Albuquerque Journal reports the bill passed with amendments by a 5-4 vote. The measure will raise the minimum hourly wage to $13 in 2027 and an additional dollar every year until reaching $15 in 2029. Annual adjustments tied to inflation would begin in 2030. In Las Vegas, a special forensic audit is underway at New Mexico Highlands University. The investigation follows the ouster of President Neil Wolf and other top university officials last month. The Albuquerque Journal reports that State Auditor Joseph Maestas notified Board of Regents Chair Frank Sanchez of the special audit in a letter issued yesterday. That's when the board officially terminated Wolf's contract. Vice President of Student Affairs Kimberly Blea has been appointed interim president of New Mexico Highlands University. You're with listener-supported KUNM.
4: From the New York Times, I'm Natalie Kitroev. This is The Daily. At the front lines of the Ebola crisis in Central Africa, badly equipped health workers with little outside support are losing the fight against one of the worst outbreaks in history. Today, my colleague Declan Walsh takes us to the epicenter of the virus to understand why, so far, its spread has been nearly impossible to stop. It's Wednesday, June 3rd. Declan, thank you so much for doing this. Where are you right now?
3: I'm in Bunia, a city in the northeast of the Democratic Republic of Congo.
4: Okay. So you've been in the DRC for about a week and a half covering this horrific Ebola outbreak. So just tell us what you're seeing, what it's been like on the ground.
3: It's a really dire situation here right now. This outbreak was only detected just over 2 weeks ago, but the virus was probably spreading for some groups are saying even 3 months before it was detected.
4: And in terms of numbers, cases, deaths, where do things stand?
3: So far, about 250 people are confirmed to have died. There are about another 1,100 suspected cases. But the true spread and extent of this virus is thought to be much, much wider than that. And I don't think it's an exaggeration to say that the virus is way ahead of the response at this point. Already, this is the third largest Ebola outbreak on record. And there are groups saying that it has the potential to become the largest ever. Now, that's a very high bar. The largest Ebola outbreak was between 2014 and 2016 in West Africa. That killed 11,000 people.
4: So what do we know about how this started and how it went undetected for so long?
3: Because of that huge delay, there's so much we still don't know. But one thing that seems to be almost certain is that this outbreak started in this gold mining town called Mongbualu. That's about 50 miles north of Bunia, of the regional capital. And so a couple of days after I got here with our photographer, Arlette Bashizi, we got in a car and we drove to Mongbualu to find not just the town where it started, but also what the response looked like in this place where, as far as we had heard, there was the greatest number of infections.
4: And what did you find?
3: Well, first, the road to get there was quite difficult. we were passing through territory where at least three or four different militias were known to operate. So that was complicating the response and also preventing aid workers from getting to this town. And when we got to Mongbalu itself, we went straight to the public hospital, which we knew was the center of treatment efforts. And we went into the actual Ebola wards themselves. We put on the full protective equipment. We spoke to the staff. We found a doctor who wanted to take us inside. And there, honestly, it was pretty shocking. Apart from the doctor who brought me in, the ward was just full of people who had come to help the Ebola patients.
10: He has three sisters.
11: These two.
10: And this lady over here.
11: Auntie.
3: Usually relatives who had come to bring food or water because those things aren't provided by the hospital. But they were wearing almost no protective equipment. And at the end of the room in the corner, we found this young boy, five-year-old boy called Emmanuel, who was lying on this bare mattress on his own, hooked up to a very simple drip. And his dad was standing over him, looking so concerned. And we got speaking in French. He told me that his son started to bleed uncontrollably out of his nose. And so they rushed him to this hospital. And when he was lying there, he had this tissue stuffed up his nose to try and staunch that bleeding. And what was even more striking was that just a couple of yards away, two beds down, there was lying the body of a 21-year-old woman called Christine Bahati, who had died just hours earlier. What was so disturbing about that is that the body of a person who has just died of Ebola is extremely contagious.
12: Right.
3: And yet the remains of this poor woman were just covered by this thin sheet, and people were walking in and out of this ward with very little protection, including, it has to be said, the dad of this boy. This just seemed to go against every precaution that you could take against Ebola. The doctors were very well aware of the risks.
10: Ça aussi, ça pose une risque de transmission.
13: C'est ça la crainte. Des fois, comment dire aux gens qu'ils font ça?
3: Même si on. But they said, look, what can we do? This is the space we've got available to us. These are the resources that we have. You know, this young doctor who was bringing me around.
13: Ce n'est pas normal, une épidémie qui tue comme ça, et après 11 jours, il n'y a rien concrètement.
3: He was angry at his own government because it took the authorities so long to discover this outbreak. And he was also angry more broadly at the international system of Ebola response. And he said, we are 12 days into this outbreak. Is this the best we can do?
12: Okay, to this doctor's question, Declan, why has the response been so slow? What have you come to understand about that?
3: Part of the reason is to do with the virus itself, or rather with this strain of the virus. Ebola is this highly contagious hemorrhagic disease. It's spread through touch, usually by touching bodily fluids of a person who is infected. Now, this particular strain of the disease is called Bundibugyo. It's named after, in fact, a town in Western Uganda, about 60 miles from here across the border, where it first occurred in 2007. And like all the viruses that cause Ebola, it's thought to reside in the fruit bat population. And it just happens that there is a large fruit bat population that roosts in the trees in this region. But it is an incredibly rare strain of the virus. This is only the third Bundibugyo outbreak ever. What that means is that as yet, there is not a vaccine or a cure for this disease. On top of that, when Ebola spreads into a population, it often presents in people initially with symptoms that are very similar to malaria or typhoid.
12: Okay.
3: Now, they happen to be extremely common diseases in this area. And in a town like Mangualu, people are very used to getting these diseases. And when they do, they typically don't go to the hospital. In fact, sometimes they don't even go and see a doctor. Many poor people, they tend to go to traditional healers or they'll go to some local small clinic. And then the other issue the doctors brought up was this chronic shortage of testing kits to identify who's got budibudjo. And that just makes treatment at the hospital really hard, because the doctors told us that they would send off a test and not get a result for 4, 5, 6 days. Oftentimes, they said, by the time the test result came back, the patient was already dead.
12: So all the elements are in place for this disease to fester in this place that, as you said, is very remote, far from a major city, difficult to get to.
3: Yes, and you'd think that that isolation would prevent the spread of the disease, but it's this gold mining town that has a huge population of migrant laborers. And because mining has money, it brings traders, it brings gold smugglers, it brings sex workers. And these are all people who move in and out of the town as well.
12: Mm.
3: That also, incidentally, has possibly been a factor that provided vectors for the disease to spread elsewhere.
12: I want to ask, we've been hearing a lot about the Trump administration pulling back on foreign aid. How much of an impact did that have in the spread of Ebola in this case?
3: Well, if you speak to people in the aid community, for them, there's no doubt that if USAID and American aid more generally were still in place, that this virus would have been detected sooner than it was.
12: And did things change once this was declared an outbreak? Once it became clear just how fast Ebola was spreading? Like, did the US or other international aid groups step up?
3: Yes. I mean, the aid machine has started up and the experts are coming into this area. Aid is starting to arrive. But then it turns out that there is another obstacle to pushing back this outbreak. And that's the fact that many of the people in some of the worst affected communities have a deep mistrust for the people who are trying to save them.
12: We'll be right back.
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0: What makes a good father? 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
2: This is The Daily. I'm Natalie Kitroev. Back to my conversation with Declan Walsh about why this Ebola outbreak has been nearly impossible to contain. Okay, explain what you just said, that people have this distrust of aid groups, of the people trying to contain this virus. What's going on there?
3: Look, a huge obstacle to fighting this outbreak has been the fact that a lot of people in these communities are still in denial about the virus. Either they don't accept that it exists at all, or they see it as somehow a curse, or they see it as a conspiracy theory. When we were there, we heard so many stories about how people saw this disease as some sort of conspiracy between doctors and the local hospital and these foreign aid groups who they thought were bringing this disease to the community. In fact, it was a story that we heard that Doctors Without Borders, which had jeeps that have extremely high antennas sticking out of the roof, that Doctors Without Borders were using those antennas to somehow spread the disease among the community. Now, there is, strangely enough, I think, a sort of logical explanation for this. And that goes like this. This community had been grappling with this wave of mysterious deaths until this outbreak was finally detected and declared. And so by the time we had an explanation for it, which was Ebola, there were already hundreds of cases. So this community is faced with this tidal wave of infections and deaths, and people are searching for an explanation. They're going to the hospital too late to get treatment. By the time they get there, many of them are dying. And so people, in a certain way, logically, are starting to associate the hospital as a place where people go not to have their lives saved, but to die.
2: Right.
3: And so I think that really is partly at the root of some of these wild conspiracy theories that were going around. But what that meant in practice for the medical staff at the hospital is that they not only were grappling with this incredibly dangerous disease and chronically under-equipped to fight it, but they were also dealing with this intense hostility from the community.
2: And what did that hostility actually look like? How did it play out? How did you see it?
3: Well, the dynamic, unfortunately, is very common because across the city, Red Cross workers who were trying to carry out these, what they call safe burials of these bodies. In other words, instead of allowing a lot of people to come and touch the body will typically be disinfected. It will be placed in a sealed bag. And these workers will ensure that while there is a dignified burial, it's not going to turn into an event where many other people become infected. So the teams of Red Cross workers trying to carry out these burials often run into the same kind of resistance. They've been threatened. They've been attacked.
2: Wow.
3: Because people effectively don't believe the virus exists, or else they don't believe that it poses a threat to them. Or frankly, I think they just feel overwhelmed by the scale of the calamity that has befallen their community. And so they take it out again on the people who are trying to ensure that this disease doesn't spread even further.
2: And do you have an understanding from your conversations with health officials of just how big of an obstacle this is in the effort to get the outbreak under control? Like, how much is it actually stymieing the response, do you think?
3: It's huge. When you talk to health officials or aid workers and say, what do you need to push this back? The first thing, of course, they say is we need equipment. We need protective equipment. We need medicine. We need funds. The second thing they say is we need education. We need an immediate, urgent effort to communicate to people about the nature of the danger that they face.
2: We have some experience with this kind of thing from COVID. Even in the United States, there were a lot of conspiracy theories. There was a lot of mistrust of the medical establishment, of hospitals. It strikes me that this is a harder thing to solve than even perhaps getting the resources to where they need to be. I mean, building trust is not an easy or a quick thing.
3: It's very challenging. But there is precedent. I mean, in previous outbreaks in West Africa in 2014, 2015, in the second largest outbreak, which was also in Congo, health workers ran into similar problems. And so there are tools, there are techniques, there are ideas for combating this problem. But it really does take a concerted, intensive effort. While we were in Mongbalu, I went to see the local parish priest, the Catholic priest, and I said, what are you doing to try and address this problem? And he said, at Mass last Sunday, in my sermon, I appealed to people to carry out safe burials, to adhere to the correct practices. But he said, until now, people are not listening. He said, it's going to take a much bigger and more intensive effort to try and convince these communities about what they need to change in their own lives in order to keep themselves safe.
2: Declan, what do we know about how far it's spread outside of the DRC at this point?
3: There has been one death in neighboring Uganda, and I believe about 8 or 9 suspected cases at the moment. There are great fears that it is also spreading into South Sudan. But for now, this virus has, for the large part, remained confined in Ituri province, and there have been some cases in 2 other Congolese provinces as well. But again, I got to stress that we just don't know enough about the extent of this virus just yet. And that brings us to another key part of the effort to fight the virus that they haven't, frankly, even started on in earnest yet, which is called contact tracing.
2: Right. Contact tracing, meaning trying to understand where everybody who is infected has been, who they may have seen, touched, been in contact with.
3: That's right. The problem is that because this is such a rare strain, and because there are such limited testing facilities, they've barely started the work of tracing those contacts yet. And all the experts in this field say that until you trace the contacts, you cannot cut the chain of transmission, and you can't really expect to contain the spread of the disease.
2: Okay, obviously, there is a lot of uncertainty here. There are a lot of unpredictable factors at play, but from your reporting, Declan, what is your understanding of the best case and the worst case scenario for containing the spread right now?
3: Well, the worst case scenario is that this outbreak goes on for several years and that the numbers soar, not just the numbers of people affected, but that the death toll rises possibly to the level that we saw back in West Africa in 2014, 2015. But, you know, it doesn't have to be that way. There is an outcome here where the scale of international assistance rises to meet the challenge of this outbreak. So I think it's still an open question about which way we're going to go, because don't forget, we are very early into this outbreak. That's kind of, in a way, what's so worrisome about it. It's only been 2 weeks since it was officially declared. And I've been speaking to people on the ground here, and they say it already feels like they've been at this for months because it's been such an intense start. Most Ebola outbreaks start with a handful of cases, and then it spreads. The challenge with this one is that from day one, there were hundreds of suspected cases and many deaths, and those numbers are just going up and up at the moment.
2: Declan, I can't stop thinking about Emmanuel, the 5-year-old boy who you met in the clinic with his dad. Do you know how he's doing?
3: I do. I've been in touch with his dad. He's been sending me messages every day. And a couple of days ago, he sent me a message and he said that his son had been sitting up, had been drawing numbers because he'd just been learning to count, and that he was asking for his toys.
2: Amazing.
3: And then today, he said that Emmanuel's been discharged and he's gone home.
2: Wow. So one moment of hope, at least, in all this. Declan, thank you so much. We really appreciate your time.
3: Thank you, Natalie.
2: Declan Walsh is the chief Africa correspondent for the New York Times.
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7: 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Coming up next, we'll have The Blues Show with Mr. Putney. 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Chicago blues man Russ Green has a new release. It's called Stone Cold, and Mr. Green will be visiting with us tonight. He's headed into the KUNM studios just a little later to visit with Putney. We'll hear Russ Green. We'll hear a cut or two off his new release, I'm sure, along with lots of other great blues. You can hear The Blues Show on KUNM every Wednesday evening from 7 until 10.

0: Stardate June 3rd. The Goddess of the Dawn has given millions of Americans a rare treat the past couple of years. Brilliant displays of the northern lights in regions where they're seldom seen. Today, we know that these colorful curtains of light are powered by storms on the sun. Bigger storms expand the viewing area. But in centuries past, cultures around the globe created their own explanations. In Scandinavia, for example, the northern lights might have represented Bifrost, the rainbow bridge that connected Earth to Asgard, the home of the gods. In some of the islands of Scotland, the lights represented a pair of chieftains fighting for the hand of the Merry Dancer. In southern England, they were considered omens of misfortune. Some saw the lights as clashing swords. Red lights were streamers of blood. During an intense outburst in March 1716, at the end of a civil war, people ran into the streets in their nightclothes, and some thought it was Judgment Day. One writer said that some read in its glaring visage the fate of nations and the fall of kingdoms. The name for the northern lights, the Aurora Borealis, was bestowed in 1619 by Italian astronomer Galileo Galilei. Aurora was the Roman goddess of the dawn. Boreas was the Greek god of storms and the north wind, one of the namesakes of the always beautiful, sometimes frightening, northern lights. More about the aurora tomorrow. Today's program was made possible by Mercer Caverns in Calaveras County in California's historic gold country. More information at mercercaverns.net. For the McDonald Observatory, I'm Billy Henry.
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3: Hello, blues lovers. This is your host, Putney, and you're... edition of the New Orleans Jazz and Heritage Festival. This is part one of two because there are so many bluesicians playing at this festival. It occurs over two weekends and it is 8 days of great music, as there is a blues tent which has blues from 11 a.m. to 7 p.m.
4: Okay, you could just ignore that, okay? We are going to start fresh. This is your host. That's true. This is your host, Putney. But the show tonight will feature my good friend, Russ Green. And he's got a new CD out, and he's going to be right here in the studio with us to preview it. I don't know that it's been heard anywhere else in New Mexico, so it's almost a premiere. So without further ado, oh, let me tell you also, tonight's show will feature not only Russ Green, but all the great Chicago harmonica masters. So we're going to start off with... none other than the great Little Walter. I wanted to choose this one because he was known as one of the greatest Chicago blues harmonica players ever. And he basically had a hit with this song. It's called Juke. And we'll continue on with some other great Chicago harmonica players, including Russ Green, a little bit.

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Well, I think I'm sorry I had to stop that one because I wanted to give you a little update before I play this song because it's such a good one. Let me tell you what we did here. We start off with Juke by Little Walter. We heard Sonny Boy Williamson number one do two songs, Good Morning Schoolgirl and Sugar Mama Blues. And then we heard one of the greatest ever, Mr. Little Walter. Right, Kevin? He was one of the best. Little Walter, we heard last night and Hate to See You Go. But next up, we have, I wanted to stop it because I wanted to tell you about it. It is Big Walter Horton, another one of the great, they're all great, I guess. So anyway, he was up there, Big Walter Horton. And this is a CD that's a little bit rare. It's called Live at the Knickerbocker, which is a club in Rhode Island. And Big Walter used to live somewhere in the area of Massachusetts, I think, for a while. And this is a live album, and it features none other than Mr. Earl, Ronnie Earl, on guitar. So I just wanted to point that out to you. When you hear that guitar player, you say, well, who is that? You know, Mr. Ronnie Earl on guitar, Big Walter Horton on vocals and harp. The song called Lord Knows I Tried.

0: All right, we had a couple there from the legendary little Big Walter Horton. Actually, the one I played, Lord Knows I've Tried, that featured Sugar Ray Norcia on the vocals, but it did have Ronnie Earl on guitar, and that was live at the Knickerbocker in 2014 remix. And then we heard Blues with a Feeling live at the El Macambo. And that actually was a little Walter tune, I believe. But Big Walter Horton did it. And how about this first?
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0: All right, this is Putney bringing you the blues, and I'm going to have some fun tonight. I think you are too, because I've got my friend Russ Green coming in to talk about his brand new CD out, his first album out in about, I think, 7 years or so. We'll be playing it, and he'll be talking about the new CD, Russ Green, called Stone Cold. And in the meantime, we're playing some Chicago Blues Harp Masters. The next one up is none other than the little James Brown of the blues himself, Mr. Junior Wells.
2: One, two, you know what to do.

0: All right, there. I'll tell you the story in a minute. But anyway, we heard Son of Juke. That was Billy Branch and the Sons of the Blues from his album, Where's My Money? And before that, we heard some Billy Branch himself also from his album, Roots and Branches, the Songs of Little Walter. Oh, it's a really good record. But of course, Little Walter was great. So we heard from that album, Nobody But You. And then before that one, we heard two from Billy Boy Arnold. And we heard both from the same album, Back Where We Belong. I like that record. I heard I Wish You Would and You Got Me Wrong. And, you know, some people get into some blues through the back door, so to speak. And I actually heard I Wish You Would from the Yardbirds. It's like, believe it or not, when I was a teenager, I was listening to the Yardbirds and I heard that song, I Wish You Would. And I said, wow, it's a good song. And then I realized that they didn't even write it. It was Billy Boy Arnold that wrote that. And before that one, we heard two from Junior Wells. We heard Checking on My Baby and Cut That Out. And my only Junior Wells story is I promoted him in concert once. And I asked him, I said, Who was the best harmonica player? And you know what he said, right? You know what he said. He said, me. He said, me, I'm the best, you know. So, you know, I have to give it to him. He was an honest guy, you know, if nothing else, you know. Anyway, it's about 5 minutes before the hour of eight. And as promised, I'm going to bring up here in a minute my friend Russ Green, and we're going to be playing stuff from his new CD, and so we'll get to that in just a moment.
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0: All right. It's just about a minute before 8 o'clock, and this is your host, Putney, and we're listening to The Blues Show right here on KUNM, listener-supported public radio. And as promised, I have my friend Russ Green up here, and we're going to be talking about his brand-new CD that just came out. And Russ, say hi to all your fans out.
2: Yo, yo. Hey, everybody. Yeah, brother, dig that, man. Let's dig it for certain. How y'all doing?
0: All right. Can you hear?
2: Yes, I can.
0: Okay. All right. And so Russ came up before, and it was so nice for him to come up. He's living in Santa Fe, but he made the trip down here just to talk to you folks on the radio and to talk about his new CD. And I'm holding it in my hand right now, and I don't think he needs to hold it in his hand because I think he knows it pretty well.
2: So, yeah, I know a little bit about it.
0: So I'm looking at it now, and you've got 10 songs on there, and they were all written by you.
2: Yes. I write everything I do, man.
0: Tell us, because it's been how many years? I think I said 8 years since the last one came out.
2: Yeah, it's been 8 years.
0: Okay.
2: I mean, which really is sort of a surprise because that it took me that long. But, you know, with COVID and, you know, and then moving and all that stuff. So, yeah, that it took me a little bit of a while to finish this one, I should say.
0: But what about the writing of it? Like, how long did it take you to actually write these songs?
2: Oh, man. You know, honestly, one of them, Stone Cold, I had written by the time I was doing the City Soul, the previous CD, and I just didn't use it because it wasn't fully realized yet. So most of those songs, it doesn't take me a long time to write them, but it takes him a little bit of time to perfect them. Mm-hmm. You know, because what I do is I'll write something, and I'm not a guy who sits around writing songs all day every day. Mm-hmm. I do so when I have an idea or a thought, mm-hmm. and then I'll put it together, and then I'll come back and go, okay, what can I change? How can I make this better? What am I trying to say? What am I trying to get across? What do I feel about this particular subject? So, you know, I've done it in stages. It doesn't take me, you know, so it wasn't like years in the making, or I sat down one day and I brainstormed and that's all I did for that day.
0: Right.
2: No, right. You know, it's just a process, and it just goes continuous. So,
0: well, folks, this man, I hate to say it, but he's a perfectionist. And it's like whether he's performing or writing and playing the music, if it's not good, he's not doing it. You know, so you know this album is really good. The one question I want to ask you about this is that there is a song that was on the other album, right?
2: Mm-hmm.
0: The Lint Redo?
2: Lint in My Pocket was on the previous one. Mm-hmm. And I have Lint Redux on this one.
0: Mm-hmm.
2: So it's sort of the same story. But what I did was I switched up the music a little bit. And, you know, from what Lint in My Pocket was to this is sort of a trance blues kind of thing.
0: Mm-hmm.
2: And I switched up the words. So it just really is just a continuation of that
0: Lint in My Pocket.
2: Yeah. Mm-hmm. Yeah. Mm-hmm. It's just a continuation. So that's why I called it Redux.
0: Right.
2: Redone.
0: Right. So let's hear that one right now, because that's cool. The very first one. Yes. on the CD.
2: Yes, it is.
0: So was that by you chose it that way?
2: Oh yeah, I did. I set up everything, you know, and I want when I was deciding the song order, I was listening to everything and I went, okay, I think this one is a good one to open with,
0: mm-hmm.
2: because it starts with the guitar, mm-hmm. and then it just right in your face,
0: mm-hmm.
2: you know, right. Like big trance blues right in your face.
0: Uh-huh. Okay, so. good. So you're like a disc jockey here. See, it's like we try to make the music flow from one thing to the next, and you got it down, brother. All right, here we go with a brand new Russ Green from the album Stone Cold. We're going to hear the song Lint Redux.
2: Yep, Lint Redux. Okay.

0: All right. Okay, we're going to hold that, folks, okay? We're going to just hold that. I know it's exciting, but you're just going to have to wait and hear the story behind the song, okay? We heard Lent Redo. Redo?
1: Redux.
0: Redux. Mm-hmm. I always think French, redo, no, D-U-X, no. Redux.
1: Maybe it's originally French, but it truly really is. And there is an English pronunciation there, Putney.
0: Okay.
1: Redux, my friend.
0: Okay. See, I've been in New Orleans too long trying to learn that Cajun French. All right. That's the first track off Russ Green's Stone Cold album. In case you just joined us, Russ is here live in the studio, and his lovely wife is just waiting patiently and nice for him, you know, back there. And so we're happy to have him down here in Albuquerque. And so, Russ,

0: Tell us more about the, well, you know, let me just, listen, we just mentioned this briefly offline, but tell folks out there, and we don't mean to negate the fact that streaming media is a good thing because it gets the word out, but the artists don't really get that much, do they?
1: No. You know, I think there was a, who's the guy, the singer Pharrell? He had millions and millions of streams, and he got like $29
0: for it. Wow, really?
1: Yeah, man.
0: Jeez.
1: You know, so, no, it really, you know, these things exist for a reason, and I know that they're quite convenient for people listening. You know, it's cheaper to play for a streaming service than it is to go out and buy music. But the way that we survive, I mean, is really by selling our music. I mean, particularly physical CDs and vinyl, which I do have vinyl now myself for the first time.
0: Hey, you know, vinyl. Everybody's buying it.
1: Yeah, I know. So that's the best way for us to keep going. But let's just think about this. If you have millions of streams and then you get a $29 royalty check, that those thousands of dollars that you spent to put this product out, you are never going to make that money back at that rate. So, I mean, the old business model of making a product and people buying it is really the best way for us to survive. You know, because just think about it. If you don't buy the music is going to go away. Because who can continue to put out work at a loss, I should say. I mean, it's just, it's not feasible for a long-term career. And it is not feasible for the music. You know, I, like I said, I understand the convenience of streaming, but it's best to buy. I do it myself. I buy rather than stream.
0: Well, you know, folks, we are not allowed to use streaming media when we broadcast here at KUNM, but artists do get royalties because we play the music and we have to report everything we play. So every song that I play tonight will go to BMI or whatever the company is that collects the royalties and pays the artists. So we feel we make our little contribution that way, you know.
1: Yeah, that's great.
0: So next up, we got a song. Oh, we're, in case you just joined us, we're talking to Russ Green, and he's here to preview his brand new CD, Stone Cold. It's on the Overton label. You know, that sounds, I can only think of, well, I can't think of one other artist on Overton, but I know I've seen something on that label before.
1: It's a small label. I mean, there's other folks there, but it's a fairly small label. I couldn't rattle off everyone who's on it right now, but there are folks on it, yeah.
0: I'm going to look it up. But where are they? Are they out of Chicago?
1: Memphis.
0: Memphis. Okay. So let's hear the title track. Do you want to just give us a brief intro to that one?
1: Well, this is one of those tunes. This is the tune that I wrote years ago. And, you know, when you listen to it, listen to the intro, but also listen to the story at the very beginning. I mean, listen to the story throughout. But at the very beginning, it sets the stage. And just imagine in your mind the situation that you're hearing about. And tell me, does that sound normal or right to you? It don't to me.
0: All right. Well, you heard it from the artist himself, you know. The song is called Stone Cold, Russ Green.

0: All right, we heard the song Stone Cold. That was the title track from Russ Green's brand new CD, just came out. You can find it just about everywhere, right?
1: Yep. Okay. I mean, it is on all the streaming services. It's for physical distribution, though. I mean, you can get it from the record label, or you can get it from me at my website, which is RussGreenMusic.com. I got a lot of them.
0: That's a hard one to remember.
1: Yeah, RussGreenMusic.com. Right. You know, so I got a bunch of them, but you know, we decided not to go into the stores because it's not always, you know, not always beneficial.
0: It's hard to find a record store.
1: Yeah, I mean, I know. That's why I'm saying, you know, there are still the distributor we're working with. They still can put it in stores, but you know, it's not. It was just for this one. It just wasn't right. You know, it was best to just, you know, do it the old fashioned way. Sell it at shows and on my website, RussGreenMusic.com. So that's what we're doing.
0: And how do you go about putting, like, nowadays, I'm not in the promotion business anymore, but in the old days, they didn't even have it, but now they have EP kits or something, like it's electronic
1: press kit.
0: And you can have your bits of your music and photos and videos and all this kind of stuff, right? Mm-hmm. So do you have an agent?
1: No, I do not.
0: Okay.
1: You're looking at my agent.
0: Really?
1: And that guy needs to get busy. Let me I would love to have an agent. I really would.
0: Well, with the new album out, I mean, are you going to be doing some touring behind it?
1: Yeah. You know, I'm booking, just working on booking gigs myself. I got a festival in Wisconsin coming up in July, and July 10th, I'll be at Unit B in Santa Fe.
0: Mm-hmm.
1: You know, and then I know I'll be doing Europe in the spring, but still going to start working on stuff in between then. Mm-hmm. And, you know, if I'm fortunate enough to get an agent, then, you know, we'll be even busier.
0: Yeah. Well, the pressure is all on you.
1: Yeah, I know it is.
0: Right.
1: Let me tell you, like I said, that guy needs to get busy.
0: But anyway, that's exciting to hear about you playing locally, basically locally. So let's hear some more about after this next song. I want to hear about the gig in Santa Fe. But the 12 Feet of Water, what's the story behind that one?
1: Okay. This is probably my most favorite song I've ever written. And I think you have to understand how my mind works in order to understand that. Mm-hmm. You know, of course, I spent many years working in film production, so working in movies, commercials, TV shows, whatever. But a lot of big movies. Studied film in school. And I did that because I absolutely I've always loved cinema until I started working in cinema. I absolutely loved it. And as a kid, I have no idea why, but I was always in love with surrealism and Dadaism. You know, and then I discovered Dali and Buñuel.
0: Whoa.
1: You know, and so for me, that sort of colors my way of thinking. You know, and I have to bring my thinking back to everyone else. You know, and so with this tune, you know, there is truly a story here that I think, you know, everybody can relate to. It's blues, but I've just told it in sort of a different way. And I didn't realize it at the time when we were putting this together, but the very beginning of the tune of the song, you know, sort of reminds me of, you know, something that a Coltrane or Miles Davis would do, and intros to their songs. I wasn't thinking about it. I just said, hey, fellas, do this.
0: Mm-hmm.
1: And they did it. And then it worked out pretty good.
0: Okay.
1: You know, so this, honestly, because of the story, because of the music, this is one of my most favorite songs.
0: Good. And we're going to be talking about one of your heroes after this, during the course of this.
1: I got a couple of them.
0: Yeah. Well, one in particular, when you said, not psychedelic, but anyway, we're going to get to that, okay? All right. This is 12 Feet of Water. This is Russ Green's favorite tune right now.

0: All right, there's a story behind that song, isn't it?
1: 12 Feet of Water?
0: Yeah.
1: Yeah, there is. Well, I mean, the story really is just about, you know, the young lady who's having a hard time. You know, I mean, when you hear 12 feet of water, you think there's 12 feet of water in her living room. She needs to call a plumber. But if you listen to the song, you realize that that 12 feet of water is not in her living room. It's that that flood of water is in her head and in her life.
0: Yeah.
1: You know, that's how she's dealing with it.
0: In deep. You brought up the topic of not psychedelia, but
1: the surrealist and Dadaist. Yeah,
0: yeah,
1: yeah, man.
0: And I remember reading it's some stories about saying one of your heroes was Jimi Hendrix.
1: Oh yeah, man.
0: And it always amazes me how people can say, I'm going to play some John Coltrane, but I'm going to play it on guitar. You know, it's like, I don't, you know, it's difficult for me to get that translation.
1: Mm-hmm.
0: But it sounds like you kind of took the idea of what Jimmy was doing and tried to translate it to harp.
1: Yeah, sort of. You know, I mean, being in Chicago, I'll tell you, you know, it's a certain thing, and when you're there, you got to play that thing.
0: Mm-hmm.
1: And if you go too far, you get too far out of the lines, you know, they'll just push you out of the lines and you'll stay there. You know, so you really do have to conform to what's going on in Chicago, which for me is sort of difficult. I mean, it's a great thing to have, this great foundation to have, but my mind doesn't work that way. So for me, yeah, I don't think that I'm not trying to play note for note or trying to copy Hendrix. I will do at least in recording, do more live. You'll hear it. But, you know, I still don't go out too far, but I love distortion and feedback and being able to control that and play with it. And, you know, just being different. You know, I'm from Chicago, but I'm not of Chicago.
0: Yeah, you have a different sound, but it's still familiar.
1: Yeah, and that was really the whole thing with this CD was to, you know, present it in a different way, but still be me. You know, which I have to do.
0: You have a choice on that one.
1: You know, I mean, I spent a lot of time trying to conform to what people told me I should be. That's never going to happen again. Either you accept me or you don't. It doesn't work to try to please everyone because you never will.
0: Right.
1: You know, I mean, there's too many different personalities on this planet. It just will not happen. So you got to please yourself, you know, and hope, you know, and hope that people will understand what you're saying, what you're doing. So that's where I'm at now.
0: Well, I think that's great because you definitely sound original, like nobody else.
1: Yeah,
0: which
1: I hope so.
0: That is the truth. Let's see. The next one. Let's see. We're going on to Waiting on You.
1: No, Hey Man is comes,
0: Hey Man.
1: Hey comes after
0: okay,
1: that.
0: Okay, I messed up on the CD here.
1: That's all right.
0: Okay, Hey Man, track number 4. Tell us a little bit about that one.
1: You know, this is just a tune about dealing with hard times, and this guy who he's dealing and living in a city and being influenced by all the wrong voices when he's a really good kid, and dealing within a system of government that is very happy to just say, hey, we can put you in that place. It doesn't matter. All y'all going to go, but it's your turn right now. But, you know, this is a kid who has dreams, but they are thwarted by his environment, you know, and his environment isn't the most conducive for him. And he winds up getting into a situation. It's like, look what you did. You got yourself a gun. You became the stick up kid, you know, so. That's basically what it's about, man.
0: Good. Let's hear it right now. It's called Hey Man. This is Russ Green.

0: Okay, that's a good story too. I like that. Hey man.
1: Yeah.
0: We're talking with Russ Green. In case you just joined us, this is the Blues Show right here on KUNM, and we got to just do a quick message for you right now.
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0: All right, we're back with Russ Green, and he's here to dissect his new CD. But it's nice to have a little background on, you know, what these songs are. I mean, you get the message from listening, you know, but it's just nice to be able to hear the background on these songs.
1: Yeah, you know, sometimes, you know, even when I'm listening, it's like, I wonder what they were thinking when they wrote that. You know, what was going on when they put that song together?
0: Mm-hmm.
1: You know, mm-hmm. So, yeah, I mean, I think it's a good thing to know those things.
0: Yeah.
1: Because, you know, I mean, you won't get it from liner notes.
0: Right,
1: you
0: right.
1: You get an idea.
0: No but, such thing as liner notes.
1: Right nowadays, yeah.
0: Right.
1: You know, so.
0: Well, especially if you don't have a physical disc.
1: Yeah, especially you know? If you don't. That's why you got to buy one.
0: Yeah, all right.
1: I mean, I didn't put a booklet in this one because I didn't really want to.
0: Yeah.
1: Because it would have been so much more money to make this thing.
0: Mm-hmm.
1: But yeah, I mean, so that's why I'll do things like this.
0: Mm-hmm.
1: And we will talk about it.
0: Yeah, it's great. So how has your career in film helped you with music?
1: Well, you know, I think the biggest thing is probably in songwriting because, you know, I think having gone to film school and studied film and been a lover of film for many years, for most of my life, I tend to think of stories in that way. You know, and when you want to tell a story, I tend to write so that it looks in your mind like you can visualize what's going on.
0: Mm-hmm.
1: So for me, that's a thing that I think about every time I'm writing a song. What does it look like? So when you're listening to the song,
0: like,
1: yeah.
0: Not what it sounds like.
1: Right.
0: Both.
1: Well, at least when the lyrics, uh-huh. the lyrics, what does it look like? What does it look like in your mind's eye? What is the story? Mm-hmm. And then I add the music to it later, you know, and then, mm-hmm. you know, it's then when it comes to music, it's like, what do I think this should sound like? So yeah, it's so film in terms of, how it's influenced me musically, you know, it's in songwriting. I just, you know, I see things sort of cinematically. You know, I also love the way business gets taken care of in film. Because, you know, say if I'm working on something in film, I need an answer. All I got to do is ask or make a phone call. And if that person I talk to doesn't know it, in a short amount of time, I will have it. There's a great deal of efficiency in filmmaking. It has to be because it's so difficult to do. So difficult to shoot so many things in one day. So there has to be some level of efficiency, and I've never seen that in music, which is a frustrating thing for this personality,
0: mm-hmm.
1: you know, because, you know, I mean, I understand, you know, in music, people have a, you know, they're being contacted by a lot of people, you know, if they're booking and promoting whatever, I understand that. But for me, like, dude, if you call me, if I don't get to you, if I don't know the answer, it's coming to you very shortly. That's just my personality, and it was reinforced by working in film and in music. Everybody's, hey man, we'll see you later. We'll figure it out. I was like, no, I need to answer right now, man. I need to know. So, you know, the transitioning to music was a little bit frustrating that way. I had to slow down, you know, and because I was just so used to, boom, got to do this next thing, move, be ready, go, let's go. Music ain't that way.
0: Wow, that's a real different perspective, I'm telling you. It's like, I guess I don't really know of musicians that were in the film industry, you know, as much as you.
1: If you ever speak to someone who works in film, they know there's a certain way things get done. And, you know, and if if there's someone who's not on top of their business, then you're generally not going to work with them. But everything is like efficient. Mm-hmm. Next step. What do we got to do? What needs thinking, always thinking several steps ahead and preparing for that. And I can't do that in music with folks because it sort of throws them off. Mm. So I have to learn to just take a step back because we could have a conversation about something. But I guarantee you I'm on to next week about what are we going to be doing?
0: Yeah.
1: And in music, it's you know, people are just like, they're just getting through what they're doing right then. Right. So I've had to adjust to that. So.
0: Okay.
1: And it was not easy.
0: Wow. That's a different experience, I guess.
1: Tell you.
0: Oh, all right. The next one is called Waiting on You. Okay, mm-hmm. Good. This is track number 5 mm-hmm. from the new Stone Cold CD by Russ Green.
1: Yeah, brother, dig this, man. Yeah, man. I got a story to tell you.

0: Oh yeah, so we were just talking about his harp solo on the fade out there. It's like I say, oh, I don't want that to end.
1: Well, yeah, but you know what? That's the thing. You want to make people want more and more.
0: All right,
1: So if they are, you know, if you hear it and it's something like, wow, I didn't want that to stop, well, keep listening.
0: Oh, so speaking of keep listening now, tell us about your show coming up in our area.
1: Okay, yeah, July 10th, I will be at Unit B in Santa Fe. Show starts at 7:30. I guess I've not been there before, but I guess you can have food
0: I
1: there,
0: think you have to
1: and
0: have reservations
1: you have to
0: because
1: buy
0: it's,
1: tickets.
0: yeah.
1: You have to buy tickets. The reservations for food, I don't. Maybe you do. I don't know how it works, but you definitely have to get tickets to see the show. I don't know how many are left because they've been selling. I've been checking, but you definitely, if y'all want to come on now. I will be booking more shows in the area, but that's just the one that I have right now.
0: Okay. And that's still a good month away, you know. So do you know who you have playing with you?
1: Yeah, there's some local cats that are playing with me. Most folks may have seen like Tiho Dimitrov on guitar. I've got Chris Ishii
0: Oh, yeah.
1: on keyboard,
0: Keyboards.
1: Gene Creeley on bass, and Dave on drum. Dave's last name is going to escape me right now, but he's a very good drummer. So that'll be us, you know, a bunch of me and a bunch of local cats.
0: Great. So they could probably just go to the Chocolate Maven Unit B online to find out more.
1: Yes, they got a ticket link at their website.
0: Okay.
1: And yeah, so you know, maybe I should put it up on my website as well. I think I will do
0: Yeah,
1: that.
0: why not?
1: RussGreenMusic.com. I'll do that when I get home tonight.
0: Yeah, because Russ does not play every weekend. You know, you're not going
1: No.
0: to see Russ Green playing every weekend. So
1: Nope.
0: it's really just nice when you get a chance to go check it out because he's particular, and that's okay. Nothing wrong with that at all, you know. So let's see. The next one we got is Need Your Love.
1: No, no, nobody
0: Nobody
1: knows.
0: knows. Nobody knows. Okay, here we go. Another track from the new Russ Green CD.

0: Yeah, I think that's my favorite on the whole album. I think that's my favorite, you know, because everybody can relate to that one.
1: That's true.
0: Nobody knows. You kidding me? All right. Russ Green's new album, Stone Cold. We're premiering tonight on The Blues Show. I'm your host, Putney, and I'll be with you until 10 o'clock tonight. And we are playing the whole album. That's something I very rarely do.
1: Really?
0: You know, I don't because, well, in the old days, people would record an album. If I played an album, somebody would record the whole thing, and then they wouldn't buy it because they had it recorded. Of course, it wouldn't be very good quality.
1: Yeah.
0: But I very rarely do that anymore because I'd rather have people just go out and get it if they like what
1: Me
0: they
1: too.
0: Hear. Like you said, give them a taste, you know?
1: Yeah.
0: So I want to just talk about a little bit about some of the people on this album.
1: Mm-hmm.
0: There's a couple names I know pretty well and mm-hmm. some I don't.
1: Mm-hmm.
0: And so we're looking at, on this particular album, Giles Corey on guitar. He's a well-known commodity in Chicago.
1: Around Chicago, yeah. I've known Giles since he was 19 years old. And he was a student at the University of Chicago.
0: Mm-hmm.
1: And he has become an absolutely fantastic guitar player. I mean, he's been playing for most of his life, but, you know, and he was just playing around Chicago, played in blues scene for years.
0: Mm-hmm.
1: And
0: I think he's got stuff out on Del Mar.
1: Yeah, he was with Del Mar, mm-hmm. and he also had a group called Lubophonic.
0: Mm-hmm.
1: And he's just a great guitar player, and he actually worked with me ahead of time to put the music together. You know, so we'd sit down and go, okay, here's what I got, here's how it sounds when I sing it, and then we'd come up with music to match. Either I'd say, okay, this is the beat that I want, or he'd come up with an idea. But it was mostly me going, play this beat.
0: right. And you could do it.
1: Yeah, without a doubt.
0: And what about Vince? Vince is a different sort of character, isn't
1: mm-hmm.
0: he? It's like I've heard some of his CDs and it's, you know, I don't know. It's hard to put it in a bag, but.
1: It is. He's a blues cat, but he's also a rock cat. He's a rock fan. You know, and reggae fan and all kinds of stuff.
0: Mm-hmm.
1: And we used to have a band together before he left Chicago. We had the Chicago Blues Experience band mm-hmm. together once upon a time. And I first met him, he was playing with Sugar Blue. And, you know, he's played with a whole bunch of folks, Sugar Blue and Coco Taylor.
0: Wow.
1: Once upon a time. He played with a lot of people around Chicago. And he was around for a long time. He lives in the Bay Area now, but.
0: Mm-hmm.
1: You know, he doesn't play much music like he used to, but I would, you know, now if I ever have anything musically, I always want him on it. So, you know, I'll record it and then I'll send him the tracks and then he'll add parts to it or replace parts or whatever.
0: Wow. Mm-hmm. He's all over it except for a couple tracks.
1: Yep.
0: And then Vic Jackson on bass.
1: Yeah. Vic Jackson is a great bass player. Another guy in Chicago who's been around for a long time. Played with a lot of different people, including Junior Wells.
0: Oh,
1: And I know there's other folks that I just don't know his whole discography or his mm-hmm. whole career. But he's played with a lot of folks, mm-hmm. you know, really a lot of people.
0: And then D-Cat?
1: Felix D-Cat Pollard.
0: Yeah.
1: He's one of those Chicago guys who's not necessarily a great drummer. He's not necessarily a blues guy, but he can play it. But he plays R&B and pop and hip hop and all that stuff. He's one of those guys who went out to LA for a while and then came back to Chicago. I think he was telling me he played with on The Voice.
0: He was on the show.
1: Whatever show Lionel Richie was on. He was playing with. He was in Lionel Richie's band.
0: Oh wow!
1: And I think it was The Voice. Whatever show he's on, I don't watch. You know, so yeah. But he was in that band. He's played with a lot of different folks. Great cat. Really, I mean, I've done live gigs with him, but when we were in the studio, it was just like, or rehearsing for this, and he'd just come up with stuff, and I'm like, dude. And he was always in the pocket all the time, right on it, every beat, you know, and just very interesting, creative player, really, really, and a wonderful human being.
0: Wow, that's cool. And then last but not least, you got Joe Monroe.
1: Joe Monroe, who I've never met. I've never met in person, We've spoken on the phone. We've emailed. And he played on City Soul. And when it came time for this, and I was like, got to have Joe again. Mm-hmm. You know, and I recorded everything, done the voice, done the harmonica playing. And so And so I sent him the tracks. And he just laid them down. And then he would send them to me. And we'd talk about them, what I liked, what I didn't like, what I wanted different. And he'd send it back to me, and it's like, okay, man, that's all right. That works. Mm-hmm. Just a great dude.
0: Wow, that's pretty amazing. Folks, we got to tell you some stories about the studio where partially was recorded at your house. But let's hear a song now. And let's see. We're going to hear Need You So Bad.
1: Yeah.
0: And you know what? We're going to do two in a row.
1: Okay.
0: We're going to do I Believe Too.
1: Okay.
0: Okay. So here we go. I Need You So Bad, and I Believe Not to Your Soul.
1: No. We'll talk about it afterwards.
0: All right.

0: jazz like.
1: Yeah, but it sounds good, yeah. Though. Oh, okay. I was just telling Russ, I said, boy, I love the harp work on that one. I believe, mm-hmm. not to your soul, but you know, it hit me in my soul. That's for sure, man. That was some nice harp work on
0: thank
1: that
0: you.
1: One.
0: Thank
1: I
0: you,
1: love
0: thank
1: the ending of that.
0: Thank you.
1: That song is called I Believe. Mm-hmm. And before that, when we heard Need You So Bad.
0: Yes.
1: Okay, it's about 9:12. We're getting ready to wrap up here. We are talking with Russ Green, and we're previewing his album, Stone Cold, just came out. When was this released, actually?
0: Last Friday, the 29th of May.
1: Okay, wow, yeah. Just recently.
0: Yeah.
1: But it's gotten airplay a lot.
0: We released three singles, mm-hmm. one each month, starting in the end of February. So we did February, March, April. And then May, we released the focus track, the title track, Stone Cold, and the full CD on the 29th.
1: Okay. Because I know I did get a single from Betsy mm-hmm. Brown. But, you know, if you know me, it's like I don't want to give people just one. I want to give them, you know, a good taste, mm-hmm. mouthful yeah. of, you know, of music. So I did not play it, you know. But
0: yeah, I can dig that.
1: I'm very happy to be playing this one. We are just about run out of time here, and I just want to talk a little bit about, again, please tell people about your upcoming show.
0: Yep, July 10th at Unit B in Santa Fe, New Mexico.
1: Great.
0: You start at 7 o'clock. You got to get tickets.
1: Get tickets.
0: Yeah, tickets.
1: Go to the website.
0: Yeah, man.
1: To their website.
0: Yeah, go to their website. You know, I'll put something up on my website as well.
1: Okay.
0: It's there already on uh-huh. the show's page.
1: Okay.
0: It's already there. But
1: good.
0: You know.
1: And you can get the CD just about anywhere they sell music?
0: Yeah, you know what? The best place to get it is from me.
1: Okay.
0: You go to my website. You can get it from the label. But the best place is to go to my website and order. I got vinyl and CD. And I do have the City Soul, my other CD, another CD of mine on there. So that's the best way. I mean, like I said, when we were talking about stores, we decided not to go into stores because it was really a hassle mm-hmm. of doing it. So we just said, okay, we'll sell it at the label. We'll sell it on my website and sell it at shows and stuff like that. But go to my website.

0: website, RussGreenMusic.com, and it'll be there.
1: Good. All right. Well, I hope you folks pick up on it. If you like it as much as I do, I know you will get it. So we got two more songs, and we're going to play them both. But just talk about Boogie Joint, because I was listening to that. I'm going, I'm ready to get up out of my seat here now. You know, I can't be dancing too much in the studio, but it's like, you know, when I heard it at home, I said, oh, yeah.
0: All right. Well, it's just a boogie, man. Mm-hmm. I mean, it's sort of a boogie tune, not a hardcore boogie like a John Lee Hooker, but it's more upbeat and a little bit faster. And when you listen to the song, listen to the lyrics, I mean, I talk about, you know, how blues used to be in Chicago. I start off with that. And it used to be that it was really 7 days a week. I didn't know this. I've been told this by a lot of the old cats that I played with. You know, the clubs are open 7 days a week. And sometimes, you know, on the weekend, you could go in at noon and there's music, or even earlier. And then all night long until the night. You know, and you know, it's not, there's no place like that now.
1: Well, wait a minute. Now, what about, what's that place that stays open till four?
0: Oh, Kingston Mines?
1: Kingston Mines.
0: Yeah, I mean, yeah, but, okay. In Chicago, you know, Kingston Mines is a club, and it stays open till 4 o'clock every night that it's open, except for Saturday nights, where it stays open till 5.
1: Oh, right.
0: Let me tell you, that's a long playing night, let me tell you.
1: Right. But there's two bands.
0: Yes, two bands. But, I mean, and then on Saturday nights, most clubs in Chicago stay open until 3. Instead of, you know, 2 o'clock, they stay open until 3. 2 o'clock during the week, 3 o'clock on Saturday nights. And then Kingston Mines, there's some 5 o'clock licensed places, and they
1: there's only certain places that could be licensed to stay open
0: late. Yes. They have to apply for the license. So only certain places get it. So that's basically what it started off being about. And then I go talk about how down south too, and how things used to be, and you know, and I mentioned B.B. King and Howlin' Wolf and Muddy Waters in a certain way, and there's a line in there that I'm going to give it away to you now, because I promise you, you will not recognize it when and if you're listening to it on your own. Yeah. There's a line where I said, it sounds like I'm saying nobody rushed to get on home. That's not what I'm saying. What I say is no Bobby Rush.
1: Oh, Bobby
0: to get
1: Rush.
0: On home.
1: Oh,
0: okay. Sneaky little thing.
1: Right, right. Wordplay here.
0: Yeah, man. You know, so, and then, yeah, so that's basically what that tune is. And Trouble World is the other one there. And that's just, you know, I just wanted to put it in a shuffle just for the sake of putting in a shuffle.
1: Okay.
0: No other reason. Tell a story in it, you know, about a man, and this is truly his woman wanting to be the hell away from him.
1: I think a lot of guys could relate to
0: that. I'm sure they can. A lot of women, too.
1: Right. All right. We're going to hear these last two tracks on this album, Stone Cold. We'll start off with Troubled World and then Boogie Joint.

0: Okay, well, that is the entire album of Russ Green's new CD, Stone Cold, and it's been a pleasure. Thank you so much for being here, and I know my listening audience really loved it. You know, I know I did.
1: I hope so, man. You know, I mean, it's you work so hard on these things, and you really want people to enjoy it. You know, I know you can't please everybody.
0: Right.
1: So if you can please yourself, maybe you'll please a few other folks, and people will enjoy a little bit of what you do.
0: Oh, that's good.
1: Not everything, but, you know, you can't read everybody. Can't reach everybody, but, you know, I have to say that I really like this CD.
0: Good. Yeah. I think it's your best one yet.
1: Yeah, man.
0: It's called Russ Green. It's called Stone Cold. It's on the Overton record label, and it's available everywhere. It just came out. All the songs written and performed by Russ Green on vocals and harmonica. Thank you so much for coming out tonight and letting us hear your music, and keep up the great work. And I can't wait to see you live.
1: Same here, my friend. Thank you so much for having me.
0: You're welcome.
1: And everyone out there, thank you so much for listening.
0: All right.
1: And I hope to see y'all down the road.
0: Good. I know I will. All right, folks, it's about 9:29, and we are going to listen to The Blues Show. And tonight, in honor of Russ Green, we're playing this, some of the other Chicago blues artists, great harmonica players. And next up, I have a guy lined up that he wasn't originally from Chicago, but I'm putting him in the Chicago vein because he's one of my favorites. And that is the great Sonny Boy Williamson II. And we're going to play, I had three, but I think I'm going to play two of them. And this first song goes out to my lady Molly because she is my eyesight to the blind.

about your woman. 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You're talking about your woman. I wish to God that you could see mine. Every time the little girl starts to love, she bring eyesight to the blind. Thought her daddy must been a millionaire, cause I can tell by the way she walks. Her daddy must been a millionaire, cause I can tell by the way she walks. Every time she started loving, to deep and dumb began to talk. I remember one Friday morning we were lying down across the bed. 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

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We gotta get out of here now.

All right, we heard three tunes there from the great Sonny Boy Williamson. As you know, he is my favorite. And the first song was for Molly. It's called Eyesight to the Blind. And then we heard Nine Below Zero and two love songs, kind of. And those are from the album King Biscuit Time. And then we heard a very famous song by him called Help Me. And that is from his album More Real Folk Blues. Actually, you know, like, I'm an old rocker at heart at sometimes, and I've heard the group 10 years after do a really good version of that song, amazingly, and not in a rock vein. Anyway, let's keep going. But I wanted to let you know about this next tune, next two tunes, because they are both people that kind of inspired Russ Green to pick up the harmonic and play in the style similar to what he plays. And the guy's name is Sugar Blue. And he really has a quite a different Chicago blues style. But anyway, I wanted you to hear too. And he plays very fast, plays a lot of notes, but I found a song where he slows it down and plays some real down slow blues. So I want you to hear both sides. And the first song is a song that he recorded with the Rolling Stones, and I think you'll know it. This is Sugar Blue from his album Blue Blazes.

Good times, Mark.

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He was an army wolf too. 12 years with Muddy Waters. And I know what I had to do. I went out on my own.

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Father time I've slept up on me.

0: In the background, you listen to one of the greatest all-time harmonica players, Russ Green would tell you, James Cotton, Midnight Creeper, from the album Live at Antone's Nightclub. It goes on for about 10 more minutes, but I'm sorry, I'm out of time tonight. Before that, we heard James Cotton doing the vocals and harmonica player on an autobiographical song called Bonnie Blue from his Cottonmouth Man CD. And we heard two from Sugar Blue. We heard Miss You, and we heard Get Your Hand Out of My Pocket, Sugar Blue. And again, I want to thank my friend Russ Green for coming in tonight. He always makes it very exciting with his new music. And don't forget to see him when you get a chance. And thank you for listening and let me bring you the blues tonight. Stay tuned. We got Emmanuel.
1: Show, and as I always say, Putney, another great blues show. You always set this pace, the standards high, and I'm going to do my best to keep it up. Here on the Soulful Hour, playing your R&B mix for the evening, let's start it off with something from the Blackbirds. This is from 1975 as they do it in the park. That's Rock Creek Park, here on the Soulful Hour.

That's Ann Peebles from 1974 with I'm Gonna Tear Your Playhouse Down. And preceding that, we heard from the preacher man, Al Green, with Here I Am. And starting off the evening, it was the Blackbirds in Rock Creek Park here on the Soulful Hour. As we continue on, let's hear from Bobby Womack, the poet. And this is Nobody Wants You When You're Down and Out on the Soulful Hour.

Brooke Denton with Rainy Night in Georgia from 1969. And just ahead of that, we heard from The Emotions, So I Can Love You. And preceding that was James Brown from 1958, as we step back in time. It was when he fell to his knees on three or four occasions in his live performances when he cried, "Please, please, please." I'm sure if you're old enough or mature enough as I to remember when Maceo would be behind them or drop his cape on his back, and he'd once again raise up and throw it off, and he'd cry, "Please, please, please." James Brown. And starting off this set was the poet, Bobby Womack, with "Nobody Wants You When You're Down and Out." This is the Soulful Hour. My name's Emmanuel, and as we creep into the second half hour, this is Sam Cooke with "The Change Is Gonna Come" on the Soulful Hour.

was thinking today, we're gonna do something different tonight. Why don't you come over to my place? Let me put on some dinner for us. Get us a couple of bottles of wine. And then I can just rub your shoulders and ease all your tensions and your nerves from the day. Matter of fact, I'll even take your shoes off and rub your feet, because I know you've been on them all day and you're tired and they're hot. So listen, I'll tell you what you do. After you get home, you know, you get yourself

Darling Baby. Just ahead of that, we heard from Lou Rawls with Let Me Be Good to You. And preceding that was Gene Knight with Mr. Big Stuff. And Sam Cooke started off this half hour with A Change Is Gonna Come. This is the Soulful Hour. My name is Emmanuel. And as we continue on, let's hear from Smokey Robinson and The Miracles. This is one of many of my favorites. And this is Come Around Here. I'm the One You Need.

playing the trio of Motown favorites, a marvelous Marvin Gaye from 1964 with You're a Wonderful One. In 65, The Temptations did My Girl, and in 1966, Smokey Robinson and the Miracles with Come Round Here, I'm the One You Need. Well, time is slipping away, but I do want to remind you to check out Patti LaBelle in concert at the Route 66 Casino here in Albuquerque. That's on June the 12th. That's a week from Friday, and she will be singing some of her favorites like this, like these, on this whole hour.

so you walk on them, baby. If you didn't say the right thing, then you'll snap on them too, honey. Ooh. You know, it's a woman.

That's Patti LaBelle with her live version, If Only You Knew. And something that you can check out and you can find out if you go check out Patti LaBelle on Friday, June the 12th at the Route 66 Casino here in Albuquerque, as she'll be singing that, plus many, many more of her favorites. That's Patti LaBelle, June the 12th, Friday at 8 p.m., I believe it is, at the Route 66 Casino here in Albuquerque. That just about does it for me on this edition of the Soulful Hour. My name is Emmanuel. It has been my pleasure sitting in and satisfying your R&B taste on the evening. I would invite you to check me out on next Tuesday from 12 noon to 1:30 p.m. Mountain Time, right here on KUNM, when it's All That Jazz. And I turn around and satisfy your jazz appetite on the afternoon. That's Tuesday at 12 noon. Check your local listings, Mountain Time. Well, up next is Greg. We dub him the Dark Knight, and he's going to flip the switch and satisfy your darkest desires here on Tombstone Rock. So don't go nowhere. Taking me out the door, I'm going to hitchhike and get a ride on that Mustang, as Mustang Sally with Wilson Pickett taking me out the door. Until next time, and as always, please, please, please, be careful, be safe,

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1: 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Cheers to Emmanuel for the Soulful Hour. Putney with the Blues Show. And, well, let's turn things on its head. Let's kick things off with some new Funebrarum.

That was Suffer with Inhalant Caustic Foray. And before that, we heard Disfigured from Cannibal Corpse off of 1996's Vile. We started off with two of the new Funebrarum tracks. Let's see. We heard Sanagba Amaru. And before that, we heard the title track, Beckoning the Void of Eternal Silence. Let's see. It's going to be an interesting night. My voice is, of course, going out half the time as usual. But this time, my hearing as well. Had to kind of race up here from the Wraith and Witch Trap show. Unfortunately, had to race up here and miss Wraith, but was able to catch Witch Trap and Burial Oath and the Black Mariah, and see and run into a few of you out there. I believe this show is about ending, so cheers if you're just getting out there. And cheers to everybody I've been running into at a few of the various shows out there. So, if you see me there, say hi. All right. We'll throw some more shout-outs related to all that here in a little bit. Okay. I'm going to actually try and get back into the music here pretty quickly. Let's see, what do we got coming up? I'm going to continue, let's see, with Flesher and Tomb of Blood. 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

All right. What do we have there? The Nameless Deep, after the album Echoes from the Sunken Vault. The EP from Relic. Before that, we heard Vexing Hex with the track Besmirched, as well as Flesher with Tomb of Blood to get us through that little set there. You are listening to Tombstone Rock here on KUNM 89.9 FM. 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Where you can find the two-week archive of this show and all the others that appear on the station. So, if you miss anything, want to catch it later, share with your friends, just head on over to the show. There's also two-week archive, playlists and community calendars, news, all sorts. All right, what do we got going on? There's a few things going on in and around the area. Quite a few of them seem to pop up in front of me tonight. All right, trying to get through a few of them at least. What do we got? Okay, kick us off. On Sunday, June 7th, over at the Launchpad, we have a benefit show for Keith Lang, who recently passed away. And it will feature I'm Broken, Rock Out, and the 505 Goats, much of what she was a part of, as well as the Albuquerque metal scene in general. So that'll be going on June 7th at the Launchpad. All right, Friday, June 12th at Wren's Den, Suicide Forest with Mortalizer and Spectral Decay. And that's, that'll be on the 12th at Wren's Den. On, is this the 17th or 13th? Anyways, I'll have to dig more on that. At the Launchpad, it'll be Sorry Widow, Anesthesia, Lifer, and Clord. To put it safely. All right. June 14th at the Minnow, the Upchucks with Weed Rat, Mommy Milkers, and Feo. And June 23rd up in Santa Fe at Tumbleroot Brewery and Distillery. It's going to be Contusion with Dispossessed, Dysphotic, and Hot Wolf. And when was this? Oh, going back to June 14th. Yeah, I'm bouncing around. June 14th at Ambrosia, which is over on Lomas, Lomas in Washington area. It'll be Yama, The Beauty and Death, Thrall, and Dope Whore. Futilitarian is returning to the stage. After I don't know how long. Anyways, they're going to be playing at the Launchpad with Suspended Distances and Crushed June 26th. And we'll cap this off with the 25th. That will be Heraclean with Distorted Evil, Inferno Antichrist, and Iodine. And that's going to be at Wren's Den on the 25th. Oh, yeah. Forgot this one. June 16th at Desert Dogs up in Santa Fe. Grave Ripper, Distorted Evil, and Ethereal Moon. All right. Going to get back into the music. Let's go back in time a little. Well, we'll get there. How about some Massacre, an Aggressive Tyrant? 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

0: is 89.9 KUNM and KUNM HD, Albuquerque, Santa Fe, broadcasting from the University of New Mexico, also broadcasting on KRRT 90.9 Arroyo Seco Taos, KRRE 91.9 Las Vegas, KRAR 91.9 Española, and KBOM 88.7 Socorro. 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
1: And the time is now midnight. 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This is public radio, you know. All right. Okay, let's see. You probably want to know what we listen to. If you go back a ways in time, you might have been familiar with some of those. Anyways, that was Unleashed to finish off the first hour of Tombstone this week. And that was Land of Ice off of Shadows in the Deep. Before that, we heard Dismember with Bleed for Me off of Like an Ever-Flowing Stream. And started off that brief set with Aggressive Tyrant from Massacre. Yes. My ears are still ringing. I forgot to wear my earplugs earlier. Just kind of forgot to bring them all together. Anyways, so things kind of sounding a little muffled right now and very humming in the background. Which is one of those beautiful things about live shows. So cheers to everybody. Making it out when you can, supporting, man, there's a lot to support. And all the folks in the listening area seem to be able to support all that's going on. You know, last weekend there was about three or four things, over the weekend and at least a couple on each night. It's kind of good to see. Like tonight, there was also, or earlier tonight, there was a show up in Santa Fe and one down here. There are a couple down here. Anyways, I'm blabbing on. Let's see. About some other shows. Let's see. This coming Sunday at the Launchpad will be the Keith Lang benefit show, which will have all of his friends coming out to play with I'm Broken, Rock Out, and the 505 Goats. Kind of. And let's see, coming after that, I do believe, is June 12th at Wren's Den. Suicide Forest is going to be coming back through. And they'll be playing with Mortalizer and Spectral Decay. Then, let's see, at the Launchpad on, I believe this is the 13th. Still didn't take a look. Anyways, you can dig around online for more info on this and any others. Anyways, it's going to be Sorry Weto, Anesthesia, Lifer, and Slord. The Safeway. Saturday, June 13th, up in Durango at the Hive will be Nil. And Datura and Salvation's Lost. And we're looking at June 14th at the Minnow. They're doing stuff again. Let's see. That'll be the Upchucks, Weed Rat, Mommy Milkers, and Feo. And what's this one? June 19th at Rensden. It'll be Vile Reigns with Cerberus, Stygian Rot, and Vision of Fire. Then up in Santa Fe on June 23rd at... I keep losing track of this. Oh, gee. Yeah, there we go. At Tumbleroot. Up in Santa Fe, it'll be Contusion with Dispossessed, Dysphotic, and Hot Wolf. Going back a few days. At Desert Dogs Brewery up in Santa Fe on June 16th, Grave Ripper with Distorted Evil and Ethereal Moon. Back in time again, June 14th, here in Albuquerque at Ambrosia over on Lomas near Washington. It'll be Yama, The Beauty and Death, Thrall, and Dope Whore. And let's see. Heracleon will be playing at Ren's Den with Distorted Evil, Inferno Antichrist, and Iodine. And that is going to be Thursday, June 25th. And finish it off with this. Friday, June 26th at the Launchpad, Futilitarian will be playing along with Suspended, Distances, and Crushed. All right. Enough of me blabbing about those things. Gonna let, hopefully the music speak the rest. As I move into this next one, my request... from Swartz in the Northwest, thinking of the true Mother North, which I have to say as well is the truth one. For everybody up in the Sapayo, Vegas, Hermit's Peak, Mora, La Cueva area, hell, even you folks in Gallina and Mineral Hill. Cheers. Chris, hope you're having a good, safe drive home, and shout-outs to you as well on your way to the Mother North. And yeah, here's some Mother North. 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

That was Elysium from Azaghal off of their album that just got released last Friday, on the 29th, and that is Necrohelios. Before that, we heard Taurus Eburnea with Cotard Delusion, and prior to that, Krigsgrave with In Seas of Perdition. And before that, some new Dimmu Borgir with the track Ascent of their new album, Grand Serpent Rising. And we started off with Mother North, and dedicated to the true Mother North, which is actually slightly northeast from here in Albuquerque. But anyways, cheers to everybody up there and around the area. And for those of you still out there driving, be safe. Careful for the deer and the other wildlife roaming around. And the weather. All right. Jeez. Getting a little distracted by the Maryland Death Fest lineup that just got released. The first tier of it. So, yeah, I'm already trying to work my way there. So, yeah, they just did release the first batch of bands that's going to be on for next year. So you can dig around for more of that information. All right. For live music in and around the local area, we've got this Sunday, June 7th at the Launchpad. It'll be the Keith Lang Benefit Show. I'm playing that's going to be I'm Broken, Rock Out, and the 505 Goats. Everybody paying tribute in their sets to Keith Lang. Then Friday, June 12th at, where is this one? Wren's Den. It'll be Suicide Forest with Mortalizer and Spectral Decay. And sometime, June 13th, 17th, I still haven't gotten around to looking. But anyways, it's going to be Sarihuero Anesthesia, Lifer, and Sea Lord at the Launchpad. Definitely on the 13th, up in Durango at the Hive, will be Nil, Datura, and Salvation's Lost. Down here in Albuquerque on the 14th at Ambrosia, it's going to be the Beauty in Death, Yama, Thrall, and Dopor. And also June 14th at, where is this? The Minnow. It'll be the Upchucks, Weed Rat, Mommy Milkers, and Felt. And June 16th up in Santa Fe at Desert Dogs, Grave Ripper, Distorted Evil, and Ethereal Moon. And on June 19th at Wren's Den, Vile Rains, Cerberus, Stygian Rot, and Vision of Fire. Then on, when's this? June 23rd at Tumbleroot Brewery and Distillery up in Santa Fe. It'll be Contusion with Dispossessed, Dysphotic, and Hot Wolf. Let's see here. Wren's Den on June 25th. Heracleon with Distorted Evil and Inferno Antichrist. And cap it off for now. Futilitarian is going to be playing live with Suspended Distances and Crushed at the Launchpad on June 26th. All right. I'm going to take us back into the music. Let's see. Where did we finish off? Where did
that new Azaghal. Well, all right, let's continue on. Play a couple tracks from Disillumination. We'll hear Sterion to start us off. We'll also catch some Seracloth, Tumulo, Veyavon. And we'll see where we go from there. You're listening to Tombstone Rock here in KUNM 89.9 FM.

0: We'll save that for later. All right, we just heard Burial Oath with the track Void Hunter, and that is off of their album The Cycles of Suffering, and they just played tonight a little earlier. Okay, let's see. Before that, we heard some other bands, including Tumalo with Destruição. Before that, Sarahcloth with Submerged Geometry off of their Aberrant Phenomena EP. We heard Disillumination. Well, actually, we heard a couple tracks from them. We heard Foul Beasts and Asterion off of their album Distorted Psalms of the Inhumanly Omniversed Consciousness. Eesh. Let's see. It is now 1 a.m., so there is a little business to take care of.
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0: Yeah. All right. So it is 1 in the morning on this Thursday, 4th of June. So good evening, good morning, good noon time, whatever it is. Whenever it is that you are joining us, thank you for joining us. Let's see. Yeah, there was a show earlier tonight, and there's going to be shows tonight, and the rest of the time. Anyways, I'm just going to get a couple of these in. Let's see. Oh, yeah. So as I was talking about the Maryland Death Fest, well, if any of you make it out there next year, it looks like I'll be seeing you out there. Okay, anyways, back to Albuquerque. All right. This coming Sunday, June 7th, at the Launchpad will be the benefit show and tribute for Keith Lang with I'm Broken, Rock Out, and 505 Goats. On June 12th at Wren's Den, Suicide Forest, Mortalizer, and Spectral Decay are going to be playing. And at the Launchpad, Saturday, June 13th? Yeah, June 13th. All right, I figured that out. Sarihuero, Anesthesia, Lifer, and Sea Lord are going to be playing. And Saturday, June 13th, up in Durango, it'll be Nil with Datura and Salvation's Lost. And down here in Albuquerque on the 14th at Ambrosia, but they're on Lomas, in that Washington area. Yama, The Beauty and Death, Thrall, and Dope Horror. And also on the 14th at the Minnow, it'll be the Upchucks, Weed Rats, Mommy Milkers, and Fail. Grave Ripper is going to be playing at Desert Dogs up in Santa Fe on June 16th with Distorted Evil and Ethereal Moon. Then on Friday, June 19th at Wren's Den, Vile Rains with Cerberus, Stygian Rot, and Vision of Fire. Contusion will be up in Santa Fe with their tour mates Dispossessed. They'll be playing with Dysphotic and Hot Wolf at Tumbleroot Brewery and Distillery, and that is going to be June 23rd. And June 25th at Wren's Den, Heracleon, Distorted Evil, Inferno, Antichrist, and Iodine. And I don't know what I had here, but it is gone. Oh, there it is. Pulled it back up. A futilitarian, suspended, distances, and crushed are all going to be playing at the launch pad on Friday, June 26th. So I'm going to cap it off there. All right. Been doing this off and on now for a little, off and on this year. Let's say as I start to hit a theme, this one you should be able to pick up on pretty quickly. You'll find the common element in all these. Hopefully pretty quick. But if you don't, I'll fill you in a little later. Anyways, here we go to kick it off. Here on Tombstone Rock, I'm KUNM 89.9 FM.

Yeah, that was Black Witchery with a track from Hellstorm of Evil Vengeance, Unholy Vengeance of War. Before that, we heard Gloria Morty with Our God is War, off of Lateral Constraint. And before that, Reptilian Death with the track Ghouls of War. We also heard War Cursed with Rigor Mortis off of their album Stages of Death. And heard a little bit different version, or a different song from Gloria Morty, the solution called War. Before that, we heard Warsenal with Conquer. And before that, Strikehammer with a song off of Midnight Inferno, released earlier this year. The title of that song was War Speed. And we started off the hour with Slayer and War Ensemble. You know where we're going, or where I'm going with all of that. So we'll continue on that run in a minute. All right. So some upcoming shows in and around the area for your amusement, socialization, that type of thing. Let's see, this coming Sunday at the Launchpad, June 7th, will be the benefit show for Keith Lang, which will have the bands I'm Broken, Rock Out, and 505 Goats playing. Then on June 12th, at Ren's Den, Suicide Forest, Mortalizer, and Spectral Decay. Then on Saturday the 13th at the Launchpad, Sari Wero, Anesthesia, Sea Lord, and Lifer. June 13th up in Durango at The Hive will be Nil, Datura, and Salvation's Lost. And on the 14th, here in Albuquerque at Ambrosia, it'll be Yama, The Beauty and Death, Thrall, and Dope Whore. Then, same night, June 14th, but down at the Minnow, it'll be the Upchucks, Weed Rat, Mommy Milkers, and Feo. And then Grave Ripper is going to be playing in Santa Fe at Desert Dogs on June 16th, along with Distorted Evil and Ethereal Moon. Then Vile Rains, Cerberus, Stygian Rot, and Vision of Fire are going to be Ren's Den on the 19th. Contusion and Dispossessed are going to be rolling through Santa Fe and playing at Tumbleroot Brewery with Dysphotic and Hot Wolf. Then at Ren's Den on the 25th, Heracleon, Distorted Evil, and Inferno Antichrist. And June 26th, Futilitarian with Suspended Distances and Crushed. Looks like it's been a while since Futilitarian has played out. All right. Going to continue on the current theme. We'll have some, Weaponizer, Satan's Wrath. Try and get some Assuck and Detente in before the end of the night. We got a little less than 20 minutes to go for this week on Tombstone Rock. So let's get going again. Let's kick it off with that Weaponizer. Here's War Bastard on Tombstone Rock on KUNM 89.9 FM.

That about almost does it for this week on Tombstone Rock. Thanks for tuning in. Thanks for your support. Hope everybody is doing good out there. Stay safe so we can have you join us next week. Maybe we'll catch you out in the world. Anyways, we just heard D.I. with Imminent War of a Horse Bite Dog. Horse Bites Dog Cries. Before that, we heard Pretty Little Flower with Fathered by War. We also heard Dead Horse with World War Whatever. And before that, Feasts of War from Asuk off of Anti-Capital. We heard Satan's Wrath with Satanic War. And before that, a live version of Holy War from Detente. And we kicked that off with Warbastard from Weaponizer. All right, we'll be back next Wednesday and every Wednesday from 11 p.m. to 2 a.m. here on Tombstone Rock. I've been your host, the Mad Cow, as I have been, and hopefully will be. We'll catch you next Wednesday, and let's go out with, see if I can fit this in. Let's do some Bad Religion to take us out with World War III. Stick around for the mainstream afterwards.

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Love Spells, often compared to artists like Omar Apollo, Bubble Tea and Cigarettes, just to name a few. And their latest single is the May 2026 single Crutch, getting us into this hour in fantastic fashion. That's right, you guessed it. On your new favorite show, The Mainstream. Brett, maybe Nick Giasso, on Gwenya Jaskasta, Nitna, Oyat Niwagesanote, Guahe, Do Odiwa De, on Gwenya Jaskasta, Ne Hoskawa Go, Hosaita Yantwas. You can call me anything, just don't call me late for dinner. It's good to have you here. And if you're tuning in for the first time today, welcome to a newly reimagined Mainstream where we're invited, nay, dared, to reimagine what a mainstream music scene can look and sound like. As I get settled into the studio and looking at the playlist ahead, we'll be hearing from my dear citizen Potawatomi friend, Alexa Dawson, also the amazing fingerpicker, Carrie Morin, and a new single from him. And while we're on the topic of new additions into the rotation, this one comes from the amazing Tank and the Bangas. I just can't get enough of them. And Nighttime is the third single from their The Last Balloon. It came out May 15th. Of course, I've been featuring Move, a track featuring Lucky Day, for some time now. And I'm excited about the full release of The Last Balloon. And without further ado, for your consideration and approval, featuring Austin Brown and David Shaw, it's a great new track on The Mainstream.

Lolo Zuai's Lemon Squeeze, featuring Luz and the Yakuza on the mainstream. Before that, it was a collaboration between Yasmin Williams and Magro from the Acadia release. It was Nectar that was also sandwiched in that set, where we also heard Tank and the Bangas and their third single from their newest album, The Last Balloon. The single's Nighttime, and again, it features Austin Brown and David Shaw, and you know you're going to be hearing a lot more of that before too long. I'm Brett Mabee, and if you're just now joining, always get caught back up a number of different ways, including mainstreamradio.net. That's where you'll find not only the show archive, but information as to how to stay in touch or submit music. You can also check out more of my projects for the Turtle Island Tunes Full Moon Radio LLC, the parent company, of course, of the Mainstream with Brett Mabee, but also Gyno, which means music or song in Onondaga, and it is a 1 hour weekly indigenous spotlight show, and of course it is also, at least for now, the home of the Full Moon Radio itself. As we get ready to get back into the block and looking ahead, one from Shelley Morning Song, and in the second half I'll get ready to wind down things with my good friend Mimi O'Bonswin. And don't forget, I have yet another new tune to get into the rotation, and this one will give you some serious island vibes. It's from my good friend Kerry Morin. Now for this next song, there's a lot of anticipation building up around the debut release of the Womack Sisters' August Daptone Records album. So stay tuned for more details on that. They'll also be touring all summer on the Constellation Tour alongside label mates These Sacred Souls and La Lom. So be on the lookout for some exciting news and a live show. If you like those retro vibes, and I kind of think that might be part of the reason why you're here anyway, you're invited to turn it up with Chauffeur today on the Mainstream.

At the halfway point of the hour, allow me this quick opportunity to just throw this out there that if you're ever looking to submit music for consideration in the rotation, you can always check out the website for more details. 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I do prefer high quality MP3. Just get them in. And like I've said before, there's a wide assortment of musical genres here, so there's a good chance you'll find a home on this ever popular show. So again, it's good to have you here. I look forward to hearing from you soon. For your listening pleasure in the remainder of our time together is one from Alexa Dawson and Mimi Obonswan, two artists who look at gardening as being synonymous with the musical process, and I think it shows in their down-to-earth sounds. So stick around for them. Also, Jack Johnson and Lee Scratch Perry with a dub take on one of Johnson's earlier songs, as we'll be getting on our island groove with a new one from Carrie Morin as well. More details before too long. Right now, it's Tim Baker, a singer-songwriter who never actually meant to study creative writing. He originally planned to study piano, but a sudden case of tendonitis, well, prevented him from auditioning. But I love the kind of fluid thinking that has allowed him to hone his craft in such a way that it's uniquely Tim Baker. It's Light the Light. Here, also don't know, and Jay Tide Gonsa Benet Kaido, Nangan Wanisa Day. Sing along and have some fun today. On

From an album of Mimi Obon's ones that saw her take a rather drastic turn in creative direction, whereas earlier than Fiddleheads and Ferns, she had a little bit more of a poppy sound. This album saw her coming down to earth with some great compositions that also include Grandmother Ship, the song that's winding down our time together on your new favorite show. Also in that set was Citizen Potawatomi singer-songwriter Alexa Dawson, Liv Wade, and Tim Baker, who got us into that set with Light the Light, an earlier addition into the mainstream rotation. Thank you for joining me today. I look forward to the next opportunity we can do just this. And as always, the more the merrier, so tell your friends and family there's a lot of fun happening on this newly reimagined mainstream with Brett Mabee. So as always, tell them, spread it near and far. If they're not in your local broadcast range, have them check it out at mainstreamradio.net. As for you, if you're tuned in on the AM/FM, always be sure to check your local listings. In this last set, we're going to hear Bikini Trill, Jack Johnson, and this one from my talented crow guitarist friend, Kerry Moran. He has shared the stage with some of the biggest legends in the music industry, including Jackson Browne, Bob Weir, Bonnie Raitt, and of course, he's a frequent collaborator with Boricua artist and Daska Wenge Yagongwe Purafe. So be on the lookout for more from them, I am sure, as well. And I think you're going to enjoy this one. Released May 15th, it's the lead single from his newest album, It's Peace That I Leave You With, on the mainstream.

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1: 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I didn't speak.

Now dig this. Soul singer Brother Wallace officially started formal piano training at 6 years old. And by the time he was 14, he was directing a 100-member choir at his church. In the meantime, he's also released his debut album, Electric Love, which has been described as, quote, less a debut than a revelation. It's You're the Man, getting us into this hour on your new favorite show. That, of course, means I'm Brett Mabee, and as I do 7 days a week, 3 hours a day, I'm coming to you from the beautiful Ohio Joentade, the Allegheny Territory of the Seneca Nation, and nestled among the beautiful hills and river of the same name. If you're just now joining, you picked a heck of a time. Try not to go anywhere, because if you're like me, I know I don't like missing out on things, and I'm kind of guessing you don't as well. So stick around for an hour of engaging music. But if you do have to step away, there are digital means, and I'll share more details before too long. In the first half alone, we're going to be hearing from Pomo artist Paul Stewart. Also one from the talented Simshian and Sukpyok singer-songwriter, the amazing Chantel Ducard. She's out with a new album, and I'll have more details about the first addition into the rotation from that release. We'll also be hearing from Rachel Chinnariri, Okima, and Joey Styles. And this is our first new tune of the hour. It comes to us from Howdy's 6th studio release. Be on the lookout for the August 14th Big World album. It's the lead single, Try, Try, Try, as I try to get you to sing, sing, sing on the mainstream. Enjoy.

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1: That they cannot see. We live on an industrial reservation. We are the Halusa Nation. We have been called the Indians. We have been called Native American. We have been called hostile. We have been called pagan. We have been called militant.

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We are the Hallucination. Our DNA is of earth and sky. Our DNA is of past and future. We are the Hallucination. We are the evolution, the continuation.

0: We are the Halusa Nation.
1: A Tribe Called Red, featuring the late, great John Trudell in Northern Voice, with the title track of We Are the Halusa Nation on the mainstream. 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Just one of the many reasons you ought to head on over to nv1.org. Corey Wong, Before Our Time Is Up. Also a new one from I Love Mackinnon and Yellow Trash Can. They teamed up for a full album, and we'll hear the lead single Before I Do Part Ways with You. Right now, we're getting back into this set with the latest from the talented Suk Piok and Simshian singer-songwriter, jazz composer, Chantel Ducard, and her aptly titled Chantel and the Dukes of Art. Be on the lookout for a really great talk that she had on Indigenous in Music with your Ho-Chunk Coast, the amazing Larry Kay. A lot of great things happening there as well, but in the meantime, we're here for the music. So let me get out of the way and introduce Molly Mine.

servicing the good people in the third largest city of California and the 10th in the U.S. Of course, I'm talking about listeners on KCXU, LPFM, in and around San Jose, California, dialed in to 92.7 FM. Also, a friendly reminder that there are digital ways to take me and these great songs with you wherever you go, including by picking up the free Live 365 app that'll get you putting this and a whole in digiverse of great music at your disposal 24/7. 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Turning our attention back to the music, I'll join you again after a track from Corey Wong. I still have yet to introduce our second new addition into the rotation, but right now, this one comes from the Oakland-born soul folk alt R&B singer-songwriter, Satya. Be on the lookout for her June 5th debut album, Yellow House. Right now, turn it up with Project 10, a great way to get back into this set of music on the mainstream.

from Corey Wong's Live in London. It's the fast pace of Assassin on the mainstream. We also heard The Damn Truths, Love Out of Luck, Rachel Chinariri and Cat Burns with Even, and Satya's Project 10. And of course, that sadly is that time where we have to part ways. Fret not, fear not, I'll be back with you sooner than later. 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As we kick off this final set, I have another new tune for the rotation, and this is from the 2026 collaborative album Everything is Fake from I Love Mackinnon and Yellow Trash Can. Turn it up with Control, and don't go anywhere. There's still a great set of music ahead as we wind down this hour on the mainstream.

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Combining Appalachian fiddle and Colombian folk rhythms, that's the Lexington, Kentucky-based Kane Kuto with Basta Ya on the mainstream. A fine way to get into the hour, I might add. Now, always scan out. I'm Brett Maybe, Ongwenyo Angi Jochato. Aga Jengwa, Aga Nigoyo, Tio Wenzaguego, Nanga Wenisa De, Hate Wenisa Ge Heodog. I'm thankful you're well, and I hope there are good minds everywhere across our beautiful Mother Earth today and every day for that matter. Before we do part ways, we're going to hear a lot of incredible indigenous music. In fact, a whole block coming up before the half is through. Cree composer Wayne LaValle, and speaking of Cree artists, the one-time host of Moose Meat and Marmalade, I don't know if that's actually still going. I should double-check that, but also a former chief, Art Napoleon. He does some amazing covers, all in the Cree language. And this time around, I have a Smokey Robinson and the Miracles track coming your way, also made famous by the Beatles. But that's all I'll say for right now. Black Belt Eagle Scout in the first block, but not before a band who took their name from a now-defunct Indian cuisine restaurant chain in England. Bombay Bicycle Club has members whose families are full of musical lineage, and a rather interesting origin story for how bassist Ed Nash joined the band. They actually met at a funeral back in 2006, so again, I think that's noteworthy. It's Road from the Endless Colored Ways, the songs of Nick Drake on the mainstream.

Death Valley Girls, Sisters of the Moon, here on your new favorite show. We also heard Black Belt Eagle Scouts' Fancy Dance from the Land, the Water, the Sky. And before that was Bombay Bicycle Club and the Staves, Road, from an album of Nick Drake covers, one that you ought to check out as well. But now, before we're done listening here, in fact, let me just thank you now, as I will later, for joining me, because I do know you have a lot of options out there. That fact's not lost on me. And the fact that you do keep joining me means the world. So stick around for some great music. As I was mentioning in the opener, I do have a whole block of incredible and varied indigenous music as well. We're going to hear from Yahtzeen, Wayne LaValle, Art Napoleon, and this one. Now, there have been a lot of covers throughout the years of Red Bones' Come and Get Your Love, but one of the freshest and most modern sounding is from Yellow Wolf and Paint the Town Red. It's Get Your Love from Hitching a Ride on the Mainstream.

Shout out to friends of the show dialed in to 90.1 FM WITH in and around Ithaca, New York. As always, it's good to have you here. And whether you're tuned in from your home, your office, or your car, there's never a bad time or place to join me for some of the freshest music around. And that's why I always invite you to check your local listings for the many times and ways you can join me. I broadcast 7 days a week, 3 hours a day. And that brings me to my next point. If you're just not getting enough, have your station of choice. Reach out to NOLA Dave's Moses in a very nice way and say, we need more mainstream in our lives. You can drop her a line at NOLA@NV1.org. Before the hour's officially through, Suzumi featuring Lancelot Knight and Sarah Siddiqui. Right now, though, it's another collaboration and almost as iconic as the one that I just mentioned. It's Gary Clark Jr. and Stevie Wonder. Now, some of Gary Clark's latest news is that he's headlining a full 2026 tour that's in full swing right now. Enjoy What About the Children? And don't go anywhere. I'll be back with you one last time.

The amazing Cree mezzo-soprano singer Rhonda Head in her collaboration with Mohonk blues pianist Murray Porter. A fantastic collaboration with Baby You're My Good Thing on the mainstream. We also heard Kaylayla, Little Barry, and Gary Clark Jr. with Stevie Wonder. And what about the children? Sadly, as you know what's coming next, this is the time where I have to step out of the studio. But as always, I can't thank you enough for joining me on your favorite local airwaves. You're always invited back, and I certainly wouldn't mind if you brought a friend or two as well. Music's always best experienced when shared with others. So as always, spread the word and invite your friends and family to check out this newly reimagined mainstream scene. In the remainder of the hour is Suzumi, and this one from Sword 2. At least that's what I think it is. I don't think they're Sword 11. They operate without a traditional band hierarchy. You know, that means no front person, no assigned instruments, no fixed labels. And their live setup often features three parallel microphones and members switching between instruments mid-set. I can dig that kind of groove, and without further ado, it's Even If It's Just a Dream. On the mainstream. Turn it up and sing along.

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2: Well, I got one memory that has always been with me, and it's my dad would always get up to go surf like 4:30 or 5, and sometimes I'd hear him, and I'd go out in the living room, and he'd get his board out of the closet, like right in the dining room where he kept his board. And one day, I remember the waves were really good, and it was really cool just getting up and going down there, because it was offshore, and I just remember sitting there watching my dad surf, and from that point on, I always kind of like felt I was a surfer, you know. I always knew that I'd definitely be surfing forever.

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I and I alone can satisfy you. Have to work for me day and night. Round and round.

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1: 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Do fathers have to be masculine? And what does masculine mean anyway? 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
1: 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Who are the great fathers in your life? 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
1: And whatever you're up to on this Thursday morning, man, the week has been flying by us. 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I guess there are smart refrigerators out there as well on 89.9 FM and KUNM.org. I'm Bryce Stix. Welcome. It is June 4th at 6:19. Still ahead on the program, we got plenty more news. The St. Petersburg International Economic Forum, it's a new thing, it's Russia's answer to the World Economic Forum, opens under the shadow of Ukrainian drone strikes and growing economic uncertainty. How it's going, that's coming ahead at 6:34, right here on KUNM.
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1: Whenever you're up to on this Thursday morning, man, the week has been flying by us. 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I'm Bryce Dix. Welcome. It is June 4th. Still ahead in the program, the Obama Presidential Center opens later this month, and NPR got a sneak peek preview. We're going to bring you there coming up at 7:39 on the dot. That's right here on KUNM, so don't go anywhere.
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1: Looks like daily afternoon highs are only going up from today through the next week or so, as a few late day thunderstorms look to loiter around up into the weekend. For today, there's a slightly lower chance for rainfall, but it's still out there. Really, that's going to favor the northern high terrain and the southern mountains, like around Ruidoso. Temperatures finding the, looks like 80s and 90s with partly cloudy skies overhead today on your Thursday. Right now, speaking of temperature, if you're walking outside the door or you're outside, it's 60 degrees in Albuquerque, 55 in Santa Fe, and 51 currently in Taos.

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4: And I'm Leila Fadel. Sting has reached the level of rock star status where he really needs no introduction. From his time as the frontman of The Police

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1: 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I'm Bryce Dix, host of KUNM's Morning Edition. Apparently live from the back rooms at the University of New Mexico, we're happy to be your wake-up call. It is 7:42. And stay with us. The U.S. has long attracted top talent to come study and work. Many are now at risk of being deported because of a pause on visa processing. For Iranian nationals, returning home is risky. We'll have more on this at 7:51. 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
1: Partly cloudy skies as temperatures start to warm up today and the week ahead, reaching the 80s and 90s at their height this afternoon. It's going to be warmer, but chances of thunderstorms and slow-moving showers are still out there, with the highest chances up in the northern one-third and around the Ruidoso area down south. If rain starts falling, do watch out, as it's likely to become quite strong. Right now, taking a quick glance at those current temperatures, it is 62 degrees in Albuquerque, 57 degrees in Santa Fe, and 52 degrees in Raton.
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4: Good morning, I'm Leila Faldin. Scientists have spent decades studying a frozen mummy found in the Alps. They recently analyzed the microorganisms inside the mummy, like yeast. And when you got yeast, you make bread. They reproduced it in a fridge. The first few loaves were a bust, but after 3 months of work, they made some pretty good sourdough for science. Next on the list, they want to try brewing beer with it. Would I eat the sourdough? Probably not. It's Morning Edition.
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0: It's Morning Edition from NPR News. I'm Steve Inskeep.
4: And I'm Leila Faldin. A second federal agency will consider President Trump's arch at a public meeting today. Plans call for a tall, white, triumphal arch with gold statues of eagles and Lady Liberty on top. Stairs and elevators inside would lead to an observation deck where visitors could take in the view. NPR's Rachel Treisman visited the proposed site and reports on the views it could block.
6: Trump wants to build his monumental arch in a traffic circle on the Virginia side of Arlington Memorial Bridge, which connects to D.C. over the Potomac River. On a recent sunny morning, well past rush hour, the circle saw a steady stream of cars, tour buses, and airplanes overhead.
7: Occasionally, some cyclists pass by, a couple of walkers on foot. Some big tour groups have been boarding their buses nearby, but it's pretty quiet.
6: The most noteworthy thing about this grassy roundabout is the view. As I stood inside the circle, I was about halfway between two important monuments.
7: On one side of me, I can see the back of the Lincoln Memorial with its iconic columns and flat top. On the other side, towards the west, I can see the imposing gate of Arlington National Cemetery, and above that, sort of a green hill.
6: At the top of the hill is Arlington House, the mansion that once belonged to Confederate General Robert E. Lee. It's no coincidence that the Lincoln Memorial was built in 1922 directly across from Lee's property turned cemetery. Here's Neil Flanagan, an architect and public historian in D.C.
8: The Potomac River was the border between the North and South, nominally, during the Civil War. So it's literally crossing the border and sort of trying to heal those wounds.
6: Trump's proposed arch would stand 250 feet tall, more than twice the height of the Lincoln Memorial. Critics worry it will obstruct the view and the message it sends. That's one of the concerns members of the public raised when the Commission for Fine Arts discussed the arch last month. Elizabeth Merritt with the National Trust for Historic Preservation called it one of the most symbolic vistas in D.C.
9: Arlington Memorial Bridge was intentionally designed with a low profile to respect the visual and symbolic vistas connecting the National Mall and Arlington National Cemetery.
6: The commission, packed with Trump allies, ultimately granted final approval to the design. But the project faces other hurdles, including a lawsuit by Vietnam War veterans. It also needs approval from the National Capital Planning Commission, another Trump-friendly federal agency that will consider the arch at its meeting today. If the nearly 1,700 public comments it's received are any indication, the size and placement of the arch are just some of the criticisms likely to surface.
8: This is a really weird location to put anything.
6: As Flanagan notes, there are questions about traffic patterns, pedestrian access, and potential flight impacts at nearby Reagan National Airport. The Trump administration says it's looking into all of this. When asked about blocking the view, both the White House and Interior Department told NPR that the arch will, quote, enhance the visitor experience at Arlington National Cemetery.
10: You can do things that are people-oriented without building something.
6: Karen Iglesias is an adjunct professor at the University of Maryland School of Landscape Architecture. She says there are ways to celebrate the country's 250th birthday without permanently altering its landscape.
10: We can have fireworks and porta potties. You know, I mean, let's act like it's going to be here in another 50 years, too.
6: Critics want the traffic circle to stay empty so the legacy of the structures around it can live on. Rachel Treisman, NPR News.

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1: Whatever you're up to on this Thursday morning, man, the week has been flying by us. 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I'm Bryce Stix. Welcome. It is June 4th at 8:19. Still ahead, the St. Petersburg International Economic Forum, it's a newer thing, it's Russia's answer to the World Economic Forum, opens under the shadow of Ukrainian drone strikes and growing economic uncertainty. How it's going, that's ahead at 8:34 on the dot. That's right here on KUNM. Don't go anywhere.
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1: Daily afternoon highs are only going up from today through the next week or so as a few late-day thunderstorms look to loiter around up into the weekend. For today, there's a slightly lower chance for rainfall, but it's still out there. Really, that's going to favor the northern high terrain and the southern mountains, like especially around Ruidoso, so be careful out there. Temperatures finding the 80s and 90s with partly cloudy skies overhead for most of us. Currently, it is 66 degrees in Albuquerque with those clouds already out, 60 degrees in Santa Fe, and 58 degrees in Mora.
3: What makes a good father? Do fathers have to be masculine? And what does masculine mean anyway? Father's Day is coming up, and on the next Let's Talk New Mexico, we want to know your thoughts on positive fatherhood and masculinity. Who are the great fathers in your life? 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
1: 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I'm Bryce Dix, host of KUBNM's Morning Edition. 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It's 8:42. And tonight, on All Things Considered, homing pigeons rely on a variety of signals to navigate the skies, including magnetism. But it hasn't been clear how the birds detect magnetic cues. A team of researchers propose the answer may be found in an unlikely place. Learn more about where tonight at 4 p.m. here on 89.9 FM.
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1: Partly cloudy skies as temperatures start to warm up today and the week ahead, reaching the 80s and 90s at their height this afternoon. It'll be warmer, but chances of thunderstorms and slow-moving showers are still out there, with the highest chances up in the northern one-third and around the Ruidoso area down south. If rain starts falling, watch out, as it's likely to become quite strong. Right now, it's 66 degrees in Albuquerque's metropolitan area, 61 degrees for our friends in Santa Fe, and 57 degrees around Raton. 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
3: What makes a good father? 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And what does masculine mean anyway? Father's Day is coming up, and on the next Let's Talk New Mexico, we want to know your thoughts on positive fatherhood and masculinity. Who are the great fathers in your life? 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
4: Good morning, I'm Steve Inskeep. The baseball season is full of highs and lows. Earlier this season, Los Angeles Angels outfielder Joe Adell had a high. Three times in one game, he caught a ball at or even over the wall, robbing the Seattle Mariners of three home runs. Tuesday against the Colorado Rockies, Adell had a low. He missed a fly ball, which bounced off his head and over the fence for a home run. Truly a heads-up play. It's Morning Edition.
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4: 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I'm Steve Inskeep.
6: And I'm Leila Faudel. Health officials in many states now have less power to fight disease outbreaks than they did during the COVID-19 pandemic. NPR health correspondent Rob Stein reports on the changes.
7: All the COVID lockdowns, school closures, mask mandates, and vaccine requirements left many Americans furious.
8: There's been such an enormous backlash from the COVID-19 pandemic right across America, particularly in red states.
7: Lawrence Gostin studies public health law at Georgetown University.
8: It's become, you know, part of our national lore of overreaching government.
7: The Trump administration has reined in the Centers for Disease Control and Prevention in part because of that backlash. But most public health powers are local, and since the pandemic, more than half of the states made changes to their authorities to respond to public health emergencies, including many that watered down their powers.
8: Taken all together, we're in a much weaker position post-COVID in handling a health emergency.
7: At least 15 new laws in states such as Alabama, Virginia, and Louisiana imposed restrictions on declaring official public health emergencies, declarations necessary to do things like muster disease fighters and clear away red tape. Dr. Georges Benjamin heads the American Public Health Association.
9: They have said, well, if you want to do this, you now need to come to the legislature to get it, or the legislature has the authority now to reverse it. Moving these authorities from a government official who has a legal responsibility for the health and well-being of the community to a committee to make a decision, I'm worried that many of the public health officials now have their hands tied.
7: Some states, including Kansas and Utah, have hamstrung key countermeasures, such as the authority to quarantine people who might have been infected with a dangerous pathogen or isolate people who are already sick. Some, like Florida, Texas, and Oklahoma, pulled back authorities to impose mask mandates. Others have limited vaccination requirements or restrictions on gatherings.
9: If you think about what that really means, it's like telling the police department that you can't arrest people, that you can't protect people when you know there's extreme weather happening.
7: At the same time, some state and local health departments have lost staff and funding, and some state and local health officials are more skittish about pulling the levers they have left. Some were harassed or threatened over COVID, and some who objected to the pandemic response are now in charge. Here's Lawrence Gostin again from Georgetown.
8: There are a lot of public health commissioners now who are not traditional public health people and who are much more MAHA or MAGA. And so I think all in all, you've got weakened authority, you've got weakened political backing, and you don't have traditional public health scientists at the head of state public health agencies.
7: Some people support some changes. James Hodge is a public health law professor at Arizona State University.
0: Anytime you're building a level of accountability into how we utilize some of the most restrictive public health measures in the United States, like social distancing measures, closures, quarantine, isolation, okay, fine. You want to impose some new accountability? I'm fine with that.
7: With a few hantavirus cases tied to the Dutch cruise ship still popping up, the Ebola crisis growing, and millions of international visitors arriving for the World Cup, the next domestic outbreak may be just one plane ride away, or already just around the corner. Rob Stein, NPR News.
6: 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I'm Leila Fadel.
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10: And sneaking in here, I'm Bryce Dix. As we look towards the end of the traditional work week, it's a Thursday, and we're listening to the news together right here on 89.9 KUBNM. As always, thank you so much for making the time to hang out with us. It's always a pleasure. This is Morning Edition. And stick around with us. We have Let's Talk New Mexico that's coming up in about 10 or so minutes. Father's Day is coming up. Just by the way, that's a reminder for you. So it's the perfect time to reflect on what exactly makes a good father and how the qualities of masculinity may or may not be linked to it. We'll be discussing where our ideas of masculinity come from, how fathers can best serve their families, and healthy versus toxic masculine qualities. That's shortly ahead in 10 minutes, as I said, on Let's Talk New Mexico. Stick around for it.
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10: And give us a follow to see our pretty little faces. To your weather here, warmer with more storms today, albeit chances will be much lower than earlier this week. Notably, folks up in northern New Mexico and down south in Lincoln County could see slow-moving clouds that might dump rain on burn scars. I did mention it's going to be warmer, and that's going to be true for the next week or so as afternoon highs climb day after day. For this Thursday, expect 80s and 90s. Currently, it's 67 degrees in Albuquerque, 63 in Santa Fe, and 61 in Eagle Nest.
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15: From Marketplace, I'm Nancy Marshall-Genzer in Washington. The Federal Reserve says more consumers are pinching pennies amid higher inflation. Many businesses are reporting cooling demand. The Fed's latest snapshot of economic conditions, known as the Beige Book, also includes reports of increased credit card use. Marketplace's Nova Safo has more.
16: The latest survey covers mid-April through May, and it finds energy price increases quickly affecting consumers and exacerbating disparities in the K-shaped economy. One survey respondent said middle-income households were, quote, squeezing more life out of every dollar. Inflation was biting across business sectors. Dealerships reported less demand for new cars. Consumers cut back on weekend trips. Manufacturing customers pulled back on investments. Hiring remained stuck in low-fire, low-hire mode, except at defense and data center-related companies, which continue to grow. Fed policymakers meet in 2 weeks to discuss interest rates. I'm Nova Safo for Marketplace.
15: We learned this morning that 225,000 people filed new claims for unemployment benefits last week. The Bureau of Labor Statistics releases its May jobs report tomorrow. One of the stats it tracks has been slowly but steadily rising. The number of people working part-time for economic reasons. That's BLS speak for workers who'd like to be full-time but had their hours cut or haven't been able to find full-time jobs. That number hit a low as the economy came out of the pandemic. But since then, it's up 35%. Marketplace's Henry Epp reports.
17: 22-year-old Vincent Ruggiero, like a lot of recent college grads, has been working multiple part-time jobs. After he graduated in December, he had a tutoring gig with Teach for America, 10 hours a week, another 10 hours a week in a role with a youth advocacy organization.
18: These roles are great. These roles will help me in my professional career, but I want to achieve full-time work.
17: Both jobs ended in May. Now he's driving for a delivery service and picking up odd jobs. He's also applying to open positions, close to 200 so far.
18: It's been a job of its own. If you feel like you have to just send out application after application, it takes the life out of you, even more so than like a traditional office job.
17: He's had some success. He landed a full-time teaching assistant gig that starts in August, but he's still hoping something different comes through, either in state or local government or the nonprofit sector, where he can put his political science degree to work. Ruggiero's situation is pretty typical of the job market right now.
19: On the surface, people are, you know, finding jobs.
17: Aaron Terrazas is an independent labor economist.
19: But that doesn't really speak to the types of work that they're taking or how satisfied they are with that work.
17: The rising number of people working part-time for economic reasons tells us that a lot of people would like to be working more, whether it's satisfying or not. The measure is likely an undercount of the number of workers who want more hours, says Lonnie Golden, an economics professor at Penn State Abington.
20: Because a lot of our part-time workforce are working maybe 15, 20 hours a week and want to work 25 or 30.
17: But the Bureau of Labor Statistics only counts part-timers who say they are ready to work 35 or more hours a week.
20: That is to say, we miss a lot of the people that are part-time who want to work a few more hours per week, but not necessarily at full-time level of hours.
17: That's where 62-year-old Rosanna Landis Weaver of Hyattsville, Maryland, finds herself. She was laid off from a full-time job at a nonprofit in 2024.
21: I never thought like it was going to be early retirement. But I thought, I'll take a little break and then find something else.
17: She figured she had plenty of work experience to pick up another full-time role, but when she started applying...
21: Nothing.
17: Now she's consulting part-time, and after so long out of the full-time workforce, she's not totally sure she wants to go back.
21: I could not do the kind of work that I did in the past, work the kind of hours, stay at the desk for that many hours.
17: But a full-time income wouldn't hurt. She has a son who just finished his freshman year in college. I'm Henry Epp for Marketplace.
15: 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That's about 1.4%. The S&P 500 is unchanged. The NASDAQ is being dragged down by lower Broadcom earnings. 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
15: As we await the government's big hiring and unemployment reports tomorrow, we wanted to check in on the Mountain West, where construction jobs are seeing an early boost thanks to an unusually mild winter. Marketplace's Caitlin Tan has the details.
1: During an icy cold winter, construction is pretty limited.
3: You can't lay asphalt in temperatures that are below, I think, 45 degrees. Like, it doesn't work.
1: Jody Green is in Flathead Valley, Montana with Schellinger Construction. And when their road contracts started this spring, full work crews hit the ground paving.
3: We didn't have a lot of snow on the ground, so we weren't having to wait on ice to get off of the roads or the bridges.
1: A strong start to construction showed up in Montana's job numbers.
22: We've seen about 2,100 additional jobs in construction through the first 4 months of the year.
1: Amy Watson is Montana's chief economist. She says normally they don't see a ramp up until the snow has reliably melted.
22: That July through September timeframe.
1: Colorado also saw roughly 4,000 extra construction jobs. In Park City, Utah, which is known for its deep, powdery snow, workers were building an outdoor city swimming pool.
23: It has a climbing wall, has a slide for toddlers.
1: Ken Fisher is the recreation director. He says construction finished a week earlier than planned.
23: It's easier to work when it's 40, 50 degrees than if it is 20 degrees.
1: The pool is opening this weekend, just in time for summer break. I'm Caitlin Tan for Marketplace.
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10: Hello and good morning. 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We have local news, NPR headlines, and so much more for you at KUNM.org if you're ever bored or curious. Stick around with us. We have Let's Talk New Mexico. We're talking about Father's Day and masculinity. That's right now. It's 9 o'clock.
24: A new documentary produced by a Taos-based filmmaker examines masculinity, fatherhood, and mental health through the lens of the 1974 graduating class of a prestigious military academy. 50 years later, they discuss their fathers and the impact they had.
25: Powerful fathers. 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
26: Yeah. Let's see. He died 7 years ago. I'm still trying to get it.
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27: Live from NPR News in Washington, I'm Corva Coleman. Israel issued new warnings today in southern Lebanon, saying it will continue attacking. There was a ceasefire announced just yesterday in Washington between Israel and Lebanon. NPR's Jane Araf reports from Beirut.
28: In addition to the Israeli military's new evacuation warnings, Lebanese state media says Israel also launched multiple artillery and airstrikes into the morning. A Hezbollah official told NPR that the group officially informed the Lebanese president that it would not accept any ceasefire that did not begin with the withdrawal of Israeli forces from South Lebanon. The official asked to remain anonymous because he was not authorized to speak publicly on the issue. Israeli Defense Minister Israel Katz, meanwhile, said Israel was demanding the creation of what it called a demilitarized zone within Lebanon while being able to continue attacks against Iran-backed Hezbollah. Jane Araf, NPR News, Beirut.
27: The Senate is set to vote today on billions of dollars for immigration enforcement. But some Republicans first want an amendment that would kill a nearly $1.8 billion fund. It's supposed to compensate people who claim they were targeted by the federal government. NPR's Sam Greenglass has more.
0: Approving 3 years of funding for ICE and Border Patrol should have been a cinch. Republicans do not need help from Democrats. But the measure stalled for 2 weeks amid GOP blowback to the unrelated so-called anti-weaponization fund. Earlier this week, Acting Attorney General Todd Blanch promised the fund was dead, only for President Trump to say he didn't know if the fund was scrapped. Some Republican senators say the only way to ensure the fund is stopped is to block it by law. But it's not clear if proposed amendments to do that can be added to unrelated immigration funding. Some Republican senators have criticized Trump of sabotaging his own priorities. Sam Greenglass, NPR News, Washington.
27: A major gun control group is suing the federal government over its refusal to hand over some records. The group wants information that shows who are the largest sellers of guns used in crime in the U.S. NPR's Jacqueline Diaz reports.
4: The gun control group Brady is suing the Bureau of Alcohol, Tobacco, Firearms and Explosives and the Justice Department. Brady is demanding the federal government release information tied to something called demand letter twos. These are letters ATF sends to gun dealers and other sellers who have been identified as selling a lot of guns recovered at crime scenes. Josh Scharf is Brady's general counsel and senior director of programs. He says this information is important to monitor how the federal government keeps tabs on gun dealers.
5: It's information that we need to improve public safety in this country.
4: The DOJ and ATF did not respond to the lawsuit yet. Jacqueline Diaz, NPR News.
27: You're listening to NPR.
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24: Good morning and welcome to Let's Talk New Mexico. I'm your host, Ty Bannerman. It is June, and that means Father's Day is just around the corner. But masculinity as a whole has become one of the most fraught subjects of the modern era. From the toxic and abusive rhetoric of so-called manosphere influencers like Andrew Tate to the cartoonish political posturing of masculinism, a new right movement headed by figures like Doug Wilson, who was recently quoted in Atlantic Magazine as stating that he'd like to see women stripped of the right to vote, the qualities of masculinity have rarely seemed so regressive. But what does that mean for fathers? What does it mean for their children? What is the healthy version of masculinity, and how does that factor into parenting? Today, we are talking about what healthy masculinity looks like and how it can make a difference to New Mexico families. And listeners, this is your chance to call in and shout out the important fathers in your family and community. Tell us what's great about them and how they've made positive changes in the lives of their children. We want to hear about it. Call us 505-277-5866. That's 277-KUNM. Or email us at letstalk@KUNM.org. And actually, we have a call on the line right now. We have Glenn from Hamas Springs going to kick off the show this morning. Glenn, tell us about the important fathers in your life, or any other question or comment you have.
7: Okay, yeah. I look forward to meeting other fathers who are open to their children joining the LGBTQ community. I understand that some of the macho fathers out there have problems with that. I am one who does not. I think we fathers were responsible for bringing our children into the world, and however they turn out, and whatever choices they make in love, we need to support them. And I support my children.
24: Well, fantastic. Thank you so much for starting off the show on such a positive note, Glenn. So We also have, this morning, Taos-based filmmaker John Bard Manulis, whose new documentary, Fortunate Sons, hits streaming services this month. Fortunate Sons centers on a reunion between former classmates who attended the Harvard School Military Academy. Masculinity, fatherhood, and mental health are recurring themes throughout the film. John, thank you so much for joining us this morning.
8: Happy to be here. Thank you.
24: So first of all, tell me how this documentary came about.
8: Well, you know, I was a part of a class in seventh grade. We went into 1968 into seventh grade. So it was quite a while ago. It was pretty changing moment in American history. Mm-hmm. MLK was killed, RFK was killed, and Woodstock was right around the corner. And we came through that as a group of an all-male military Episcopalian school. And so we had a very, very formative period of time in teenage years through 1974 and on through the rest of our 50 years of life. So in early COVID, someone raised their hand, you know, metaphorically and said, hey, does anyone want to see a friendly face? And we jumped on a Zoom, like 35 of us out of a class of about 90 that was still alive at that time. And we had a great time. People wanted to do it again. We jumped on another call a month from then, and I decided to record it. And I just thought, you know, I'm a filmmaker, so I think about this stuff. And I thought, it's hard to get two guys to talk about life, honestly, let alone 35 or 40 or whatever. And so it just seemed like an opportunity to that shouldn't be missed, because you couldn't make it happen if you wanted to. I couldn't set out to find 35 guys to do that. And I'd never seen that. So we started to do it. We had conversations every month for the next several years. I brought in a classmate of mine since primary school, first grade, named Peter Jones, who's an award-winning documentarian, who is also a member of our class, and pulled him into it, kicking and screaming a little bit at the beginning. And we just embarked on this project for the next 5 years.
24: And, you know, as you say, the respondents, the guests, the subjects, I suppose, in the documentary are pretty open about a lot of, you know, kind of dark, heavy stuff. Was that surprising to you?
8: Yes. I mean, we didn't honestly set out at the beginning to sort of do a deep dive into male psyches or even the most emotional parts of life. But, you know, COVID was an interesting time. Isolationism, you know, was hitting everybody in a different way. And Zoom is a kind of an intimate medium for people to feel comfortable, you know, sharing over in the safety of their homes. And it just went there. I mean, there was a lot of, you know, a lot of talk about what you would expect of some old war stories and stuff about current life and things. But it just kept going back in and out of these heavier areas very gracefully over, as I said, like 4 years. It's kind of a rolling conversation, and the film reflects that.
24: And masculinity and fatherhood are recurring themes in this documentary. Why do you think it is that is something that the men return to?
8: Well, you know, as I said, we were an all-male school and a military school, so pretty steeped in masculinity. There wasn't a lot of room, as several people say in the film, there wasn't a lot of room for any kind of exploration in terms of your own sexuality. It was 1968 to 74. Things were changing fast, but it was still, you know, pretty closed down area. And so I think that was really in a lot of our developmental DNA, if you will, and in our lives going forward. And then, you know, a lot of the guys became fathers, and as your caller just mentioned, you know, have gone through their own challenges with fatherhood and with the children and with trying to evolve with the society, as the society has sort of had seismic cultural changes since then, you know, just on a rolling basis. We've, you know, things we've gone through over 50 years. And these guys have were really a fascinating lens to see that through, because they were so specific and their upbringing was very specific and very unique. You know, they were upper middle class, upper class definitely being groomed to become the kind of leaders of our society, coming out of the Father Knows Best generation and, you know, very much of the patriarchal kind of setup. And then it all just started to shift under their feet. And most of them rolled with it really, really well and became, I think, a fascinating lens to see this whole process through.
24: So I'd like to play a clip from the film. In this excerpt, Harvard School graduate, correct me if I'm saying his last name wrong, John Saliba. He talks about his marriage and his later relationship with his daughters.
9: I waited till I was 40 years old to get married. And Peter, I really wanted to have kids. So I just said, let's get married. And we were together for 25 years, you know, so that was pretty good, but not devoted to her. And she knew it.
25: You weren't faithful to your first wife.
9: I wasn't faithful to anybody, Peter. I've never been faithful in my entire life to any girlfriends or anybody. I think this is part of my shallowness that my daughter's trying to bring up in the therapy we're doing now. My oldest daughter, who's basically saying that I was self-absorbed and wasn't a very good father because I just thought of myself. And now I'm listening to her and trying to acknowledge it. It's not easy, Peter. It's not easy, you know.
24: So, John, why do you think that his story was important to include in the documentary?
8: Well, I think it's, you know, first of all, John is he's the motor behind our reunion effort, essentially. He was the sort of emotional drive that pursuing this at all costs to make this happen at all costs. And that kind of knit him into the story in a very, you know, basic way. And then emotionally, this kind of openness, this kind of story that so many men in America certainly go through and so many marriages go through in America, and his openness in dealing with it and his ability to sort of confront it at age 60 and on with his young daughter, who's a product of an entirely different cultural lens and upbringing, and to embrace that and to embrace it on his side, not on telling her to shut up, not on telling her, I am who I am, I brought you into this world, you know, let it be or whatever. He's at this point realizing he has a better future ahead as a better human being. And he's it's challenging, but it's something he's embraced fully, along with a cancer diagnosis that he fights through the entire film. So I just think it's an extraordinary story. And he's a wonderful person to sort of take us into that. And the film like this doesn't have a lot of statements to make. We don't go in with a perspective that we're trying to hammer or educate an audience about it. You take away from it what you see in it that relates to your life, but it does have a permission structure involved where you see guys opening up, you see guys who seem to feel like the power of connection is important and there's an actual power to vulnerability, not a weakness to vulnerability. And that gives people the ability to come out of the film and have those conversations themselves with their families or loved ones or whoever. And that's, I think, what has been remarkable for us to see.
24: And listeners, we'd love to hear what you think makes a good father and how ideas of masculinity play into that. Once again, you can call us 505-277-5866, or you can email us at letstalk@kunm.org. John, another of the men interviewed in the documentary is Kevin Cooper, and I'd like to play a clip from him as well. There's a bit of a content warning for listeners. His story does talk about suicide. We hear some voices of other men first, and then we hear Kevin's story. Let's go ahead and play that.
11: Oh, the pressure came from Dad. He had told me, when you graduate, you're off the payroll. Don't come looking for me. There was never a thought in my mind about taking a summer off or screwing around for a month.
12: We had to measure ourselves against our dads. My dad and your dad were bigger than life.
13: Your dad was kind of scary.
25: Scared me sometimes, too. Powerful fathers. Did you ever feel like you were competing with your dad or trying to get his approval?

0: I mean, now I hear myself asking it.
1: Yeah. Let's see. He died 7 years ago. I'm still trying to get it.
2: The expectation, well, you went to Harvard School and you went here and your family's successful. What's the matter with you? I think that's crushed a lot of guys.
3: I was working at a summer job and my brother called me. He said, you have to come home right away. Dad killed himself. I was just like stunned, just completely stunned. And I walked into my boss's office. I remember this, you know, I'm a, I don't know, 18-year-old kid, right? just a young man. Walked into my boss's office, said, my dad killed himself. I got to go. And just walked out of the office, drove home. I remember driving home. I couldn't stop my legs from shaking. So I was trying to drive, right? Push the accelerator, push the brake, and my legs were going like this. And I got home and found out that my dad had shot himself the night before. And that was sort of the beginning and the end of my family. When my dad killed himself, it was the day before he was going to lose his job. I went to business school and I studied real estate and I went into commercial brokerage and I went into commercial development. And this is what my father's business was. I was this very sensitive introvert and I went into this business that really is for ruthless extroverts. I started having flashbacks of abuse and that happened to me. And it was like, I'm not putting my kids through that. The main thing that was happening is I was getting really angry and I didn't know why. And my wife said, this isn't okay. You know, she's not putting up with it at all. You need to go get some help. And the process was so amazing to me. My therapist said, I think you were trying to take the shame out of the family by doing what your dad did when he killed himself. My becoming a therapist was really about my healing myself. That's what I realized ultimately. That's what it was about. We can deal with it or not deal with it, but it doesn't go away.
4: Okay, that was Kevin Cooper from the documentary Fortunate Sons by our guest filmmaker John Bard Manulis. And if you or a loved one is in crisis, you can reach the Suicide and Crisis line by dialing or texting 988. John, what was it like for you to hear Kevin's story?
5: Stunning. You know, it's, we all, none of us as close as we were to each other, in grammar school and high school. And, you know, we were in each other's houses a lot. You know, we didn't have any idea of the things that were going on in the background. It turns out, between parents and kids, whether it was abuse, physical or psychological, or whether there was, you know, you might have heard that someone died, but you didn't hear the stories behind it. You didn't, and there was a lot of covering up of a lot. Kevin's story earlier mentions, you know, this act that he put on for most of his life, which he calls the "Hey Kevin" act, which he was always a kind of you know, trying hard to be the thing in school for guys. And that's what we knew him as. We didn't really know where he was coming from. And I think that's true for a lot of people in a lot of different ways. So hearing that from Kevin in that way was revelatory. And also the what it highlighted was this thing that we heard in different ways, not always as clearly or as dramatically, but from a lot of different guys, which was that, you know, there was a lot of pressure to follow footsteps or to do what was expected of them. And the pressure was significant and mm-hmm. took a lot of forms, and that they really took flight when they broke from what their parents and their upbringing expected of them. And eventually, whatever that was that made that happen or that allowed that to happen, and started to chart their own path. And that's when they kind of became their own person and often became their own successes. Mm-hmm. And he was the most pungent version of that we heard.
4: Okay, we do have to pause the conversation for a moment. We'd love to hear a bit from listeners on these issues. How has fatherhood changed?

0: 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This is Let's Talk New Mexico. 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
0: Welcome back to Let's Talk New Mexico. I'm Ty Bannerman. We are talking about masculinity, fatherhood, and mental health today with my guest, John Bard Manulis, the producer of the new documentary, Fortunate Sons. We also have a call from Marie in Santa Fe who wants to tell us about what she loved about her father. Good morning, Marie.
5: Good morning.
0: So tell us about your dad.
5: Okay. My father, his name was Zoilo Aragon, Z-O-I-L-O. Mm-hmm. And he was from a long line of ranchers, originally from Spain. And I always say that my father was strong enough to be gentle. Not only was he physically strong, but his character was strong. And I am one of seven children, which is, you know, not easy to be in a big family. But he never raised his voice at us, and of course he never spanked us. And if we needed to be disciplined, he would just look at us with a certain look and shake his head once, and that was it. If my mother was ever sick, he would come in from feeding the cattle or the fields or something, and just take over, cook dinner, whatever needed to be done. He was always given the horses that were difficult to break, because he was a very gentle man, and he was like, you know, as they say now, the horse whisperer.
0: Wow. Well, he sounds like a wonderful person, and thank you so much for sharing that memory of your dad. And if other listeners want to call in and share the stories about their father or maybe their own insights into fatherhood, they can call at 505-277-5866, or you can email letstalk@kunm.org. Now I'm speaking to John Bard Manulis, the producer of the documentary Fortunate Sons. And we just heard a pretty heavy story from one of the subjects of the documentary, Kevin Cooper. He talks about his father's very aggressive workplace and how Kevin himself actually wound up following in his footsteps despite being a pretty different kind of person before later on finding his calling with therapy. John, how do you think that this reflects the change over that 50-year period in how men view their roles?
6: I think it's there's been a real growth in start, I should say, because I don't think it's a completed process at all. It's a very deeply ingrained thing to move away from being the center of the universe and the center of the family to something more egalitarian, something more equal, something more mutually respectful than what my generation started with. But that's happening. I see that process happening, and I think respect is at the center of it. I mean, in a sense, your first caller on this about this gay daughter or son, I'm not sure who he was referring to, but was grounded in respect and a recognition that, you know, people have intrinsic value, and it's to our benefit to embrace that we get as human beings and as a society, we get tremendous strength and tremendous value out of the diversity around us in all its ways, not the simple diversity that we talk about so often. And I think I've seen that with fathers over time as starting to evolve in a way to embrace that and embrace their own frailty and not feel that they have to be strong and silent about these things. And that, as I'd said before, that vulnerability is actually strength, and that the connections that you have with your family and with your friends particularly is that's the lattice work that gives you strength to get through the trials and tribulations of life that we all have. And our stories are really specific in this movie, and our upbringing is really specific, but the experiences have turned out to be incredibly universal.
0: How did making this film change your view of your own life experience and perhaps masculinity and fatherhood?
6: It made me challenge my own weakness in reaching out to people and maintaining relationships. Particularly, I've always definitely valued friendships and in a deep way, and talked about valuing friendships in a deep way. But there's a difference from talking to actually doing and nurturing those. And for whatever reasons, that's always been difficult for me, whether privacy and then respecting the privacy of others or whatever it is that I apply to that. It's challenging, particularly when you have someone who's sick in your life or worse, someone who's dying. It's very challenging for people to step into that space and know what to do and what to say. And ultimately, you don't have to. You just have to be there. You just have to be present and let them know that you're present, and that's the effort you're making. But that's very hard for all of us. And so I've learned through this, because all these friendships came back into my life 50 years later, many of which weren't real friends at that point. They were acquaintances. They weren't my group. They weren't my tight group. And even some of those I'd been apart from for a long time. And it all came back as being very easy. The connections were easy. The history we had was shared, and there was a trust. And it made me feel much better about being able to do that even outside of my high school class and to put in the effort to do that. And I encourage everybody to do that and to recognize that, you know, bridging that gap of time is not difficult. You'll fall into it. It's like riding a bicycle, and the value of it is extraordinary.
0: Where can folks see the film?
6: We are released at the moment on kind of all the popular video on demand platforms that are where you can rent and purchase, not subscription platforms. So Amazon Prime, Apple, Google, YouTube Movies, Kinema, and Vimeo on demand. So we're available there. You can rent it. You can buy it. It's called Fortunate Sons. You can also, on our website, if you want to host your own screening for extended family or friends or a community group, church group, whatever, you can go to fortunate-sons.com, host-a-screening, and you'll find it there, a way to sort of, we'll help you get through it, and we'll give you a copy, and you can, it's a pretty simple process.
0: Well, thank you so much for joining us this morning, John. So I'd like to go ahead and open the conversation up to some of our other guests we have in the studio this morning. We have Johnny Wilson, the executive director of Fathers New Mexico. Thank you for coming in today, Johnny.
7: Hi, happy to be here.
0: And our third guest this morning is Justin Lorenzo, the Emergence Fund Director for Indigenous Women Rising. Both of these organizations are part of the New Mexico Healthy Masculinities Collaborative, an organization that is a working group that seeks to explore gender, reimagine masculinities, and build healthy relationships. So, Johnny, let's start with you. Let's talk a little bit about Fathers New Mexico. What does the organization do, and what's the mission?
7: Fathers New Mexico is its purpose is to provide supports for people identifying themselves as fathers. That can be stepdads, grandparents raising grandkids. That can be boyfriends, people that are fathering. We do serve moms, by the way. I just want to make that clear. And so the idea is to provide one-on-one case management support for fathers who may be struggling, and that can look a lot of different ways depending on the dad and his family and what his needs are. We also have groups, which is a really important component, dads groups, to give dads an opportunity to build a community of fathers, support one another. We also have education programming, parenting education, everything from co-parenting, which can be a real challenging relationship if you don't live with the other parent, mm-hmm. and working out those details, as well as specific to parenting styles, communication with children, child development. And we also advocate on behalf of policies and practices that will support fathers and families with the ultimate objective being the best interests of the child.
0: So there are a lot of programs that focus on women as parents, but comparatively fewer that focus on men or that target men. Why do you think that is?
7: Well, I think, John, the filmmaker made reference to our history of how we treat families in our culture. And for a period of time, it was really the father knows best model, right? Like dad is the center in terms of authority and bringing in the resources, right? And mom is primarily responsible for caring, for being the caregiver, right? Now, I don't really think that ever existed. Mm-hmm. That was not a thing. There were plenty of men that were parenting in the 50s and 60s that were loving their children and nurturing their children and changing diapers. And as the caller who referenced her father, a rancher, if mom was sick, yeah, sure, they had some traditional quote-unquote gender roles, right? But if mom was sick, dad stepped in. Dad came mm-hmm. right in and did what needed to be done to care for the family and nurture the family.
0: So we're talking a little bit about masculinity today. That word's come up a lot. I'm wondering, what is your definition of masculinity? And get ready, Justin, because I'm going to you too after this.
7: Yeah, that's a that's a big question. You know, there's a whole bunch of conversation in our culture today about genders, and I think they're wonderful conversations. I think it's a really good thing for us to be exploring. There's no need to be afraid of it, and we have some challenges, right? And so, for me, there is not a definition of healthy masculinities. It's plural for a reason, right?
0: Okay, that's
7: different people, different life experiences, different roles. We can allow for a lot of different interpretations. But healthy is the key point, right? Mm-hmm. Is the key objective. And I'm going to give you an easy formula. Like, one of the things that we are learning about what people need to be healthy in general, mental health, is they need connection with other people. They need genuine, deep, mm-hmm. sincere connections with other people. And that does not happen without personal vulnerability and the ability to open up to other people's concerns and needs, not to know what those are mm-hmm. immediately, right? But to be open to them. That's how relationships are built. And so that, to me, is the core of a healthy masculinity, and it's not always easy, and you have to be able to stand in a space of, I don't know what to do here, mm-hmm. I don't really understand what this person is sharing with me, but I'm willing to sit here, maybe even be uncomfortable, but to learn and to offer my love and support.
0: Mm-hmm. And Justin, what are your thoughts on masculinity and what it should look like in a positive sense?
8: Yeah, I mean, it's kind of, I think you got a lot of it there. But to me, yeah, I think the key thing is being able to learn and give grace to yourself to understand that you can grow from what environment you were raised in. And so I think that just the allowance to allow yourself to learn new things and apply them and like to change and to be different and to do different things and to just to continue it and like understand that it's a growing journey. We're not the same people that we were from when our kids were first born versus to when they're adults. So, and that's going to even change too when they're adults. So just navigating the different dynamics within your kids and learning how to grow and learning how to listen, because I think kids are like the best judgments of character, and like they can see right through the facade that you put on mm-hmm. for everybody else. And so just that is just like, yeah, I think the main thing is like learning and not being afraid to try new things and just like, and yeah, accepting that you made a mistake in the past, and we can learn from that too as well.
0: And listeners, we want to hear from you on this too. What do you consider the positive qualities of masculinity? What can be harmful about the cultural idea of masculinity? Call us, 505-277-5866. Email letstalk@kunm.org. And let's talk about some of the ways that ideas of masculinity can sometimes work against healthy parenting practices. Johnny?
7: Yeah, I think there's a real clarity that a lot of people feel that they have, that as they become fathers, that my role is to kind of impose order on this family, right? Mm-hmm. Be a disciplinarian, and of course to bring in the money, and you know, those needs can be expressed in really unhealthy ways. For one, with regards to being the provider, there's nothing wrong with that. Mm-hmm. Intention, right? For one, in the modern era, however, for almost all families, there isn't the provider, right? Both parents have to bring income in, is kind of the modern, in our modern economy, right? So if you're not comfortable with that, you know, how is that going to be expressed? Mm-hmm. Is that something you can work out with your partner and grow to understand and give yourself grace, as Justin was saying, and really just learn to accept that reality? Or is that going to make you feel insecure and like you're not doing your part and you're not super self-aware, and so you're not processing that reality in a healthy way, and you start getting mad at the world and maybe even mad at your partner because she might make more money than you and you're not comfortable. You know, there's all kinds of different ways that those expectations can articulate themselves in an unhealthy way, and in a way that, you know, it may not be the father's intention, but mm-hmm. it hurts the family.
0: Yeah. And Justin, what are your thoughts on the ways that some of the cultural ideas of masculinity can actually be harmful?
8: Yeah, I mean, myself coming from Laguna Pueblo, which is a reservation about 45 minutes west from Albuquerque, I think about that a lot because like in today's age, like when you think about a family, it's nuclear. So there's the mom, the dad, and the kids. And so with that, you're putting a lot of stress on the father or even the mother too, on the family to know everything, like essentially right away. And when you think about, if you think about it back in the day, we really did have a community to kind of help shoulder some of the emotional, burden that we had, or teachings as well too, because as we know, like our grandparents are the more patient ones that are ready to understand that it's going to take time. Mm-hmm. And so just like thinking about that, and yeah, like how Johnny was talking about, like how it might not be their intention, but the stresses that the men have to feel like they have to do, provide, and be like extra and be like Superman for their family mm-hmm. really does like come out to the family, and it hurts them in a bad way, just because they don't deal with like their emotions and like mm-hmm. Any of the insecurities they might have. And so, yeah, it really does hurt in a way too when we put these like values that we have now that we have to essentially be perfect from the get-go, mm-hmm. which a lot of parents know we're not that, and we grow into that eventually, but it takes time.
0: Absolutely. Okay, we do have to take another pause here. There is still time for you to call in and share your thoughts. How do you think our society can better reach young fathers with the help they need to be good parents? What strategies do you think could work to help them embrace positive masculinity? You can give us a call, 505-277-5866. Email letstalk@kunm.org. This is Let's Talk New Mexico on 89.9 KUNM. We'll be right back.
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0: Welcome back to Let's Talk New Mexico. We're discussing positive masculinity, parenthood, fatherhood with my guests, Justin Lorenzo of Indigenous Women Rising and Johnny Wilson of Fathers New Mexico. So we're talking about the ideas that maybe men have about themselves. They have to be Superman, as Justin was saying, especially when they have a new child, or they have to be the provider, and that's where their role ends. And sometimes those can be an obstacle for being a healthy parent. But what about the way that society views young men from that perspective? Can you talk a bit about how that can create a barrier to men becoming healthy partners and parents, Johnny?
7: Yeah, absolutely. I mean, it is still true that we expect very little of men in the realm of nurturing and caregiving. Mm-hmm. And I think that damages men, just that lack of expectation, that assumption that men have maybe a peripheral interest in loving and parenting and nurturing their children, when that's absolutely not the case. Like, we've worked with hundreds and hundreds of men over the years at Fathers New Mexico, and I've worked in other settings where there's male-identified parents, and it is the rare male who's parenting that doesn't love their child with the same depth and intensity of any other parent. And really, you know, we need to expect men to step up and step into that role of being a nurturing parent. And there may be some challenges, right? There may be some gaps in understanding about how to do it. But that's a thing we can do. We can love him as well, and teach and show and be patient.
0: Mm-hmm. And Justin, what are your thoughts on the messages that society, the way society can view men that might be an obstacle to them being as effective and positive a parent as they could be?
8: Yeah, I guess just another, like, I guess, like, what I guess I can kind of see too is, I guess we're quick to label people too as well too, and so I think that's kind of a little scary now, like, especially in today's society, like, we're quick to deep dive at people's social media stories and find these things that because people are they're different, and so I think there's an emphasis on being great right off the bat, and then there's also a form of it is very cultural, and so I think there's intention to be to have more one-on-one conversations, because I think online people put on different personas. That's what I'm trying to get to. People put on different personas. And so I think we really, to actually connect with them, we need to start talking face-to-face more. And so I think that really can help a long ways.
0: instead of them watching a YouTube video.
8: Yes, exactly.
0: From somebody
8: promoting, or
0: looks maxing or whatever.
8: Yeah.
7: Yeah. Yeah, those things can be helpful, right? To watch a video or something. But that's something we find at Fathers New Mexico is like the interpersonal communication and connection between dads and with educators that they're working with or, mm-hmm. and other dads is profound. It has a huge, and I'm just going to plug New Mexico Men's Wellness has been doing this for 40 some odd years now with men specifically, right? And multiple gatherings a year, and they arrange for men's groups to get formed and all that kind of thing that is supportive of healthy masculinities, mm-hmm. And men connecting with other men.
0: Now, you, through your work with Fathers New Mexico, there's also a project called Future Men that I believe works with middle school aged boys.
7: Yeah.
0: That's probably the target group for a lot of the negative messages about masculinity and what men to do. Do you find that these kids this age are being affected by that? And how do you counter those messages?
7: Yeah, obviously early adolescence is a profound time for everyone. And, you know, you're really developing some of your understandings about what it is to be a grown-up. And that evolution is super intense. It's a very difficult time, right, mm-hmm. socially. So it is an excellent time to meet. And the Future Men Project is designed to give space for the conversations, right? So
0: right.
7: It's, the intention is not to go into the room with 10, 13-year-old boys and tell them what healthy masculinity is and this is, you know, mm-hmm. you need to integrate these bullet points into your character and into your way of being in the world. It's a conversation. It's hearing from them also and letting them talk amongst themselves about what they believe at this point, what lessons have they taken from their family and their culture about what a man is. And you know, that's part of why I think it's powerful, mm-hmm. right? Is they get to do the exploration. Yes, there's a facilitator in the room, right? There's exercises that are designed. But they get to do this exploration into and really the question is, well, what do you want out of relationships,
0: mm-hmm.
7: right? What do you want from yourself in the world? How do you want to present? You often hear young people, yeah, I want respect. What does that mean? Right?
0: Uh-huh.
7: There's a substantial difference between the respect of someone who you, the quote unquote respect of someone who you fear, who is dominating
0: right.
7: the people around him or her, right? And the respect for someone who is not approaching community and relationships in that way, uh-huh. right? And who is understanding that there's a give and take here. And by the way, the program also includes, you know, sexual health content mm-hmm. and that there are resources in communities. And so there's tools too, but it's really difficult to find the spaces to provide this programming for young people. There's a lot of demands on schools mm-hmm. in the world, right? And schools are difficult because, you know, you got to get the group together and you can't do it during lunch for 20 minutes. That, you know, it takes 14-year-old boys 20 minutes to chill and and start a conversation, you know, which is appropriate. That's age appropriate. That's
0: right.
7: We want to honor where they are in their life, right? Not force them into a new box,
0: mm-hmm.
7: right? So you need an hour, you know, approximately, right? You need to create the space. And we culturally are not doing that. And I could say that for all kinds of different work that we should be doing to improve outcomes for children.
0: Right.
7: Right. For parents and for children. But we'll specifically early adolescent boys, tons of challenges. We know now there's the men and boys are failing at or having downward trajectories in terms of data points, mm-hmm. not seen before. right? It is dramatic. It should concern all of us. And this conversation about healthy masculinity and efforts to mitigate these downward trajectories mm-hmm. should be central, not in any way to sideline working with women and girls and with our LGBTQ communities mm-hmm. and with our issues and challenges with racial and ethnic violence. And anyway, I digress. But we do need
0: not
7: to be addressing it.
0: Not a zero-sum game.
7: Right.
0: Makes sense. Well, Justin, let's talk about the New Mexico Masculinities Collaborative. Both Indigenous Women Rising and Fathers New Mexico are a part of that. First of all, why is it masculinities plural?
7: I mean, it's about, like I said, about the boys in the Future Men Project, right? We don't want to put them in a box.
0: Right.
7: We don't want to put all you men out there that are like, I don't need to become some soft, fuzzy, I don't know what folks might be thinking, right?
0: Yeah.
7: But no, you don't, right? You don't, right? But in order to be a constructive, healthy member of a community, you do have to be able to listen.
0: Mm-hmm.
7: With
0: mm-hmm.
7: Justin's point earlier that I thought was so poignant, right? You do have to be able to listen to the people around you. And you know what? That even means your children.
0: Oh, gosh.
7: Right? As the fatherhood guy, I'm just going to say that.
0: Yeah.
7: You know, the first thing to do to solve a problem with your child is not to tell them how to act.
0: Mm-hmm.
7: It's to listen to why they're experiencing what they're experiencing.
0: Yeah.
7: What does it feel like to you right now? What can we do to help you right now? Right? There is plenty of time to teach the lessons about behavior.
0: Mm-hmm.
7: Right? And you can still do that. But did I lose your question?
0: No, I think you're doing great. But I did want to talk about the Healthy Masculinities Toolkit, which is produced by the collaborative. And it is available on the KUNM website right now if you go to the show's page. And I wondered if you guys could kind of walk me through some of the concepts in this toolkit. What will somebody find out if they download it and open it up, Justin?
8: Yeah, they'll find different little sections where it talks about consent, which is like huge in today's age. Mm-hmm. Not only for like partners, but like I think also for our kids too as well. Like we had to apply that to our kids too, and like with relationships to, I guess, people that they talk with too, and like understanding like the concept of what is consent. And so mm-hmm. like that is really like a strong, helpful part of the toolkit that I really like that I can, that you can also expand upon, I guess I would say to being better, not just better men to women, but just being a better like human in general. So
7: yeah, agreed. And there's conversations about what do we mean by gender, right?
0: Mm-hmm.
7: And you referenced sort of the hyper old school masculinity like expressions online and whatnot, mm-hmm. and some of these ways that are kind of shocking and disturbing, honestly, like Tate Brothers stuff.
0: Yeah, right.
7: And I know a lot of the folks that might be listening to those conversations, you know, hear the word gender and they kind of react.
0: Yeah.
7: But I want to encourage them, folks. Like, it's okay to have a conversation about this, right?
0: Right.
7: You do not have to agree with everybody's, with all the interpretations you ascribe to the quote unquote left mm-hmm. or whatever. It's a conversation, right?
0: Yeah.
7: And if you can let other folks have their views and their perspectives, you're going to learn something mm-hmm. from that, right? And the toolkit has some exercises and strategies for approaching the questions
0: mm-hmm.
7: that open up conversations.
0: Yeah.
7: And it does it all from a place of assuming respect.
0: Right.
7: Right.
0: Makes sense. Now, you both are fathers, is that right?
8: Yes.
7: Okay. I am. Yes.
0: So I feel like probably one of the best ways to learn about what works, what's positive for being a father and what isn't, is to be one. Justin, what lessons have you taken away from your experience of parenting?
8: Yeah, exactly. Like I said too, the kids are the best judgment of like your own character, mm-hmm. and like they're right there to call you out on lessons that you're teaching them, and you might not be fully fulfilling yourself. And so like they're good at least my kids are good at talking back with, not talking back, but letting me know. Yeah, and so it is
7: like
8: good.
7: Little
8: and
7: mirrors.
8: So, yeah,
0: they're also good at talking back. Let's be.
7: Yeah. Oh, sure.
8: So it's good. It's a good test, and like also yeah, it's a scary concept, or not scary, but it is a huge responsibility to know that you're teaching this next generation of people how to be good to like people around them, and so it's rewarding, and it can be still scary at some points too, but it is rewarding though. Because I know like our kids are good good people, and they are a good reflection of like what I've learned along the way. Mm-hmm, and nice. So yeah, they're I'm very happy like to I guess have the privilege to have that with them.
0: Love that. And Johnny, the same. What do you hope your kids learn from your parenting when they?
7: Well, they're adults now, and that's a trip. Wow. But I think, and they're amazing women, mm-hmm. and so I feel like I don't take credit for that. It's certainly not all the credit, but I think I can apologize. Mm-hmm. I could when they were little. I think that was a big one. I think there's a lot more that I could mm-hmm. say, but I hear the music starting.
0: Yeah, the music has started. That does mean our time has come to a close. But thank you guys so much for coming in. So we had John Bard Manulis, the executive producer of the documentary Fortunate Sons. Johnny Wilson, executive director of Fathers New Mexico. Justin Lorenzo, Emergence Fund director with Indigenous Women Rising. You can comment on this show by email at letstalk@kunm.org or find us on your favorite social media, including YouTube now, where you can watch the show. 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Come back next week. We'll be surveying New Mexico's post-primary political landscape. Our engineer today was Marino Spencer. Mark Haslett took your calls and Megan Kamrick produced the show. I'm Ty Bannerman. Thank you for listening to Let's Talk New Mexico.
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And we just heard Keith Jarrett from the album The Melody at Night with You, and that was I Got It Bad and That Ain't Good. And before that, we heard from Five Play, that's Sherry Marigold's quintet. This was from the album Live from the Firehouse Stage, and you heard the premiere of Uneven Pieces. A reminder that you are listening to 89.9 FM KUNM, or also live streaming on KUNM.org. All right, we're going to continue now with some music. This is from an album from a few years ago. It's called Volume 1. It's Aaron Parks, Matt Brewer, and Eric Harland. And the name of this tune is Maiden.

0: And that was Maiden from the album Volume 1. That was Aaron Parks, along with our own Matt Brewer and Eric Harland. And we're going to take a very quick break. We've got an announcement for you. And we're going to come back with a tune from a brand new album from Charles Ruggiero. So please stay tuned.
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All right. Welcome to the Baked Potato. We are so glad to have you here tonight.

0: All right, we just heard from Roy Hargrove, and that was from his album Ear Food, and the name of that tune was Star Maker. And we started off this set with Charles Ruggiero, who's got a brand new album. Charles Ruggiero plays Monk live at the Baked Potato, along with Bob Reynolds and Mike Garola. So it's sax, drums, and bass. And that, of course, was Monk's Dream. And just came into the station recently. It came out sometime this year, 2026. So, yeah, it's all Monk pieces. I think he's got five pieces on this. So I'm looking forward to listening to the rest of this album. I want to mention that, at least remind you that we now have a YouTube station. And you can go to KUNM Radio and you can see a little video from all of the different DJs introducing ourselves. We've got news updates on there. You can hear a lot of the shows, a lot of the live interviews and live performances that we've had here at the station are now available for all of you. These are some of the best players here in town, as well as some of the big name players that come through New Mexico and that we've been able to snag and bring in here. And every day there are brand new things that are being added. So I really suggest that you check it out. And while you're there, please, please hit that subscribe button. That really helps us out as well. And speaking of things online, you can also always go to KUNM.org and you can see all of our set lists, our playlists rather. And we've got a 2-week archive where you can go back and listen to anything that we've played over the last couple of weeks. So if there's something that you heard and you don't know who played it, or if there's some show that you missed or you want to listen to part of it again, you can always go to that, as well as updates on all of our news. So we've got a lot of things on that website, so go ahead and check that out. We're going to continue now with some more music, and we're going to hear from this is one of my favorite singers, Armenian-American Lucy Yegyazarian. This is from her first album, Blue Heaven. And speaking of Ruggiero, I don't believe they're related, but Charles Ruggiero, who grew up here in Albuquerque, Greg Ruggiero, who grew up here in Albuquerque, is the guitarist on this album. And we're going to hear her sing Beautiful Moons Ago.
1: Here we are together again.

0: And we just, well, we started out this set with Lucy Yegyazarian with a beautiful tune called Beautiful Moons Ago from her album Blue Heaven. And then we heard from the New Zealand jazz pianist Alan Broadbent. We need to hear more from him. And the title tune to his album You and the Night and the Music. What a beautiful trio that was. We're going to take a quick break, and we've got some announcements for you. I want to mention real quickly, I mentioned just a little bit ago about we have Patti Littlefield looking out at the sky because she was famous for always commenting on the clouds, and we had these little sticker that we put on the window so that it looks like she's looking outside. And the person who put those stickers together is a friend of the station, so I just want to give a quick shout out, a belated happy birthday to Lalita, who's one of the big jazz fans here in Albuquerque. We're going to take a quick break. We've got some station identification for you, and then we're going to be back with a local player as well as male jazz singer. So please stay tuned.
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All right. That was the Bobcats and with their New Mexico Music Award winning album from a few years back called Music for the Soul, S-O-L-E. And that was Dan Dowling on guitar and also on voice. We don't hear him sing all of that often, but he's got a lovely, very distinctive, kind of a nice high baritone kind of voice. And Dan is part of the regular quartet that plays with Tracy Whitney at every Friday and Saturday night at Baby Dolls. And let's hope that we can talk her into letting him sing a couple of tunes as well. It's nice to hear him playing much. He hasn't been playing a lot the last couple of years, so it's good that he's playing now every single weekend. But that's a good reason to start talking about some of the other things that are going on in town. So let's see. This evening, if you're in Santa Fe at the Inn at Loretto, you can hear jazz with the Dan Goldfuss Trio. Also at the Osteria on the Upstairs Cabaret, it's David Geist Music Experience with vocalist Sarah Diaz. 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And as I mentioned, Friday and Saturday nights, there's music from 6 to 10 p.m. at Baby Dolls House of Jazz and Blues. It's Tracy Whitney with her quartet. You can make reservations. There's two showings each night. You can get information and reservations at babydollshouseofjazz.com. That's all one word. Also, tomorrow night at Unit B in Santa Fe, it's jazz with the Pat Malone Quartet. 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And at 7:30 tomorrow night at Paradiso, it's jazz with Quintessential. This is the group that Alex Merzen puts together kind of periodically. It's not on a very regular basis with some of the folks that he enjoys playing with the most. So you can hear Robbie Beasley on trumpet, Alex Merzen, Bob Fox on piano, Gordy Johnson on bass, and Joe Chilman on drums. Information and tickets at ParadisoSantaFe.com. On Saturday, there is jazz at Bike and Coffee with Eminon from 9 to 11, and then also jazz from 11:30 to 1:30. This is the Mexico Jazz Workshop has their weekly Real Book jam, and that's 10:30 to 1:30. 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On Saturday evening at Vernon Speakeasy, you can hear Artistry Jazz with Al Trujillo and his trio. And at Unit B in Santa Fe, it's 7 o'clock on Saturday. It's the Bob Fox Trio with Gordy Johnson and John Trent Acosta. 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And at La Boca Taberna in Santa Fe, 7 to 9 p.m. on Saturday, Pat Malone and John Gagan. On Sunday, there is jazz again at Bike in Coffee, starting from 9 until 1:30 p.m. There's jazz brunch at Bishop's Lodge in Santa Fe. That's with the Pat Malone Trio, 11:30 to 2:30. Also 11:30 to 2:30 at the Tea House in Santa Fe, another jazz brunch with the Dan Goldfuss Quartet. And there's jazz on at Cactus Brewing on Sunday afternoon from 2 to 5. It's normally a jazz jam, but that band is playing elsewhere that day. So you can hear gypsy jazz with Swing Majik, so bring your dance shoes for that. On Monday evening, 7 to 9 p.m., Teddy Rose Speakeasy, John Funkhauser, Gordy Johnson, and Hillary Smith. Also on Monday evening, 7 to 9 p.m. at Kelly Joe's Design by Wine, it's the weekly jazz jam, and that is hosted by Tristan Tucker. On Tuesday at the Terracotta Wine Bistro in Santa Fe, Pat Malone from 6 to 8 p.m. And also a jazz jam at Ben Michael's this next week from 7 to 10 p.m. It's a jazz jam, but this week, next Tuesday, it's going to have some funk element to it as well. Dee Brown is going to be there on keys and on vocals. And of course, there's the weekly jazz jam every Wednesday evening from 6 to 8:30 p.m. So don't tell me
there is nothing to do here. All right, we're going to continue now with some more music. How about some Horace Silver from his album Six Pieces of Silver? This is Cool Eyes.

And we started this set with Horace Silver from his album Six Pieces of Silver. This is the remastered version, and we heard the tune Cool Eyes. And this last piece was Sonny Rollins, To a Wild Rose. This was live at the Museum of Modern Art. It's another one that had been suggested to me for the show last week. This was a suggestion from Al DeMarco. And I want to mention the show last week. Well, almost every song was a Sonny Rollins tune, but I didn't want it to be just Sonny Rollins' greatest hits or my favorite tunes. I tried to make it a show about legacy, and so I contacted pretty much all the sax players in town that I knew, and almost all of them responded with specific songs that either inspired them or they just enjoy listening to, or, you know, whatever their reason. But they came up with some great suggestions. And that was what made up the bulk of the show last week. So if you missed it, and I've talked to a couple of folks who did miss it and would like a chance to see it, to hear it, please go to KUNM.org. If you go to programs, underneath programs on the menu, you can find 2-week archive. And just go back to last Thursday's date, and the show runs from noon to 1:30. I believe it's in 15-minute increments, and you can listen to the show that way online. It'll be there for one more week. All right, we've got one last tune for you, and before that, I do want to mention that it's going to be a lovely weekend, and there's just no reason to not get out and go hear some live music, so please do so. We've got Michael Morreale. He's a trumpet player out of New York, and he comes back to visit New Mexico every so often, and he'll be playing at Unit B, I think sometime in July, but I thought, well, let's hear a tune from him right now, and this is from Michael Morreale, Volume 2, Miles' Song of the Music of Miles Davis, and this is Bye Bye Blackbird. So bye bye, everybody, and we'll see you again next Thursday. Take care.

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This is Thursday Afternoon Freeform. And the first two songs that we've just heard were Introduction 1936 by the Shanghai Restoration Project from their 2005 debut album. They are a Chinese-American duo based in Barcelona. And then we heard Santa Fe artist Tone Ranger from his 2022 debut album Desert Rose. It's described as a sonic journey across vast open landscapes beneath blazing sun and star-filled skies. So I am your every other Thursday host, Norina, and you are now tuned in to Afternoon Freeform on 89.9 FM, or maybe streaming somewhere in the whole wide world on KUNM.org. And we are going to continue now with the music. And we're going to start with a song by Jeff Tweedy.

0: You are listening to KUNM. This is Afternoon Freeform on a Thursday. And I am your every other Thursday host, Narina. And what we're hearing behind me right now is Scott for Life. And that's by Orbital from 2002. And as I announced at the beginning of the show, we heard the Shanghai Restoration Project, and then we went into Tone Ranger, and then we started back up the set with Jeff Tweedy from the 2025 album, and the song was called Lou Reed Was My Babysitter. And I had to look that one up because I was intrigued by the title. And it's a metaphor used by the Wilco frontman, Jeff Tweedy, to describe how the music of Lou Reed acted as a mentor, guide, and protective presence during his formative years. So I had to follow that with a Lou Reed song. It was called I Can't Stand It, and that was from 2008. And from the album Playlist, The Very Best of Lou Reed, excuse me. And then we went into Snake River Conspiracy. The album was called Breed from 2001. How Soon Is Now? And that's a cover, actually. And that was the Prince Quick Mixes Cracker Beat Pass. And then we heard PJ Harvey from the soundtrack Batman Forever from 1995. The song was One Time Too Many. And then we heard Haim, and the album is Summer Girl Remixes from 2020. This track was Summer Girl. And then we heard Patti Smith from The Horses' 50th Anniversary album from 2025. And that was sort of a slightly different mix of Kimberly. And you may not notice it, but if you've listened to it as many times as I have, you can. And like I said, then we heard Orbital just now with the album Back to Mine from 2002, Scott for Life, an instrumental mix. And let's see. If you didn't know who Lou Reed was, he was an American musician, songwriter, and poet. He was the guitarist, singer, principal songwriter for the rock band the Velvet Underground. And he passed away in 2013 at the age of 71. So we're just going to take a quick break, and we'll continue with the show.
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0: So I want to tell you about this Saturday in Voces Feministas. There's going to be an interview, it looks like, with New Mexico's legacy flamenco family. Join host Sofia Martinez as she sits down with Eva and Marisol Encinas, founders of the National Institute of Flamenco, to discuss the evolution of their family dance company and what's coming up at this year's Festival Flamenco Internacional de Albuquerque. And so make sure to tune in for Voces Feministas this Saturday at noon on 89.9 FM KUNM. Just a quick note, I did take flamenco lessons with Eva Encinas' mother, Clarita, many years ago. So we're going to take a quick break for some news, and we'll be back.
3: Live from NPR News, I'm Lakshmi Singh. The Senate has begun an all-day series of votes as Republicans attempt to pass 3 years of funding for immigration enforcement. The effort has been complicated by the president's nearly $2 billion fund to pay out taxpayer money to people who claim to have been targeted by what President Trump calls a weaponized federal government. NPR's Eric McDaniel reports.
4: The $70 billion package is meant to fund Immigration and Customs Enforcement as well as Border Patrol for the rest of the president's time in the White House. Republicans thought they'd found a path to pass it on a party-line vote. Democrats don't support the funding. But some GOP lawmakers are now demanding an end to President Trump's self-allocated anti-weaponization fund before they advance the package. Trump's acting attorney general told Congress the fund can be used to pay insurrectionists who threatened lawmakers and attacked the Capitol building on January 6, 2021. Recent conflicting statements from the administration on whether it's decided to unilaterally end the payout fund have not helped matters. Amendment votes and negotiations will continue into the evening. Eric McDaniel, NPR News, The Capitol.
3: New York City officials say they are ready for huge World Cup soccer crowds expected later this month. At a press conference today, state and local officials detailed plans to keep fans safe. Here's NPR's Brian Mann.
5: Governor Kathy Hochul says New York City's bus, subway and train system will boost service to move up to 100,000 extra people, many going to the New York-New Jersey stadium where World Cup matches will take place. State and local officials are also stepping up anti-terrorism measures.
6: So you'll see more of a police presence, but also know that behind the scenes that our cyber analysts and experts are focused on this with every fiber in their being.
5: Mayor Zoran Bamdani says there may be even bigger crowds if a World Cup soccer game falls on the same day as a possible Knicks-Spurs NBA Finals home game.
7: This is a moment that we've been preparing for, we've been hoping for, and we feel fully prepared for.
5: The first World Cup match in the New York, New Jersey area is June 13th. Brian Mann, NPR News.
3: Mortgage rates in the U.S. are dragging down the spring home buying season. According to Redfin, new home listings are declining. And Pierre Stephen Basaja says mortgage rates are elevated.
8: It was expected to be a strong home buying season. Average interest rates for a 30-year fixed mortgage dropped below 6% in February, the first time in 3.5 years. But the war against Iran increased the cost of borrowing, and this week the mortgage rate is about 6.5%. Real estate business Zillow says sales in May were below where they were a year ago, nearly 3%, and the housing recovery is back on pause. Families choosing to stick with renting are seeing the benefits of an apartment construction boom. The retail data company Yardi Matrix reports the average advertised rent was virtually flat compared to a year earlier.
3: It's NPR News. U.S. federal health officials are tracking the Ebola outbreak in East Central Africa as the disease continues to spread. The United States has sent more than $160 million in financial assistance to the region, but is not as directly or closely involved in the Ebola response compared to previous outbreaks. Some experts say U.S. leadership is missing. One official with the Pandemic Center at Brown University says costs and concerns of the outbreak won't end until it is contained at the source. The Dow Jones Industrial Average is closing up more than 870 points. Stocks recovering from yesterday's declines. Banks such as J.P. Morgan were among the leading gainers as investors rotated out of technology shares after chipmaker Broadcom posted disappointing earnings results. The rapper Drake has the week's biggest album and the week's biggest song, and Pierre Stephen Thompson reports.
9: In mid-May, Drake released three albums on a single day, Iceman, Habibti, and Maid of Honor. Last week, he did something no one has ever done before. He landed all of the week's top three albums. This week, those three albums are still in the top 10, and Iceman holds at number one for a second week.
10: I'm still scorching hot in these streets, baby. Pull up, play, beep, beep, baby.
9: That song, Janis STFU, holds at number one on the Hot 100 singles chart. It's one of four Drake songs in the top 10, and one of 29 Drake songs to crack this week's Hot 100. Stephen Thompson, NPR News.
3: I'm Lakshmi Singh, NPR News in Washington.
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0: Yep, powered by all of us. This is KUNM, and this is Thursday Afternoon Freeform. And You can also find us at KUNM.org, of course, on 89.9 FM, and then on our YouTube channel, as well as Instagram and Facebook. I believe the way to find those are to go to KUNM Music, and you should be able to find us everywhere you are. And let's see, so I have a little local weather to tell you about. It is now, I believe, 87 degrees, and it'll be mostly sunny until about 6 o'clock when it becomes partly cloudy, and the high actually today will be 92, so don't be fooled by those clouds. Get your sunscreen out. We will have calm winds, but watch out for high fire danger due to dry conditions all around the state. And then tonight, it's going to be clear with a low of around 61. And if you're already planning for the weekend, Friday through Sunday will be partly cloudy with a high in the low 90s all weekend. So we are going to get back to the music. And let's see if I forgot to tell you anything else. I don't think so. Okay, so we're going to get back to the music. And we're going to start off with Roy Head.

0: We started that set off with a little bit of a classic 60s rock, and we heard at the top Roy Head with his song Treat Her Right, and that was from Classic Rock 1965, The Beat Goes On. And we heard another one from the Classic Rock 1965 by Mitch Ryder and the Detroit Wheels, and the song was Jenny Take a Ride. And then we heard the Swinging Blue Jeans from the British Beat Best of the 60s, and that was Hippie Hippie Shake. And then we ended with the Beatles, Please Please Me was the album, and the song is There's a Place. And so I just need to give our sponsor a little bit of love here, and I'll be back.
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0: Okay, so we are going to continue now with some more contemporary music, and we're going to start off with Jesus Jones from 2002.

0: We started off the top of that set with some 60s classics, which I've already announced, but I'll go ahead and say again. We started with Roy Head, Treat Her Right from 1965, classic rock, The Beat Goes On. We heard Mitch Ryder and the Detroit Wheels, Jenny Take a Ride. That was also from classic rock 65. And the British Beat with the Swinging Blue Jeans with Hippie Hippie Shake from 63. The British Beat, Best of the 60s. And then we heard the Beatles, There's a Place, from their album Please Please Me from 1963. And then we went to more contemporary music from 2002. We heard Jesus Jones from the album The Remixes, Right Here, Right Now, the Martin Phillips mix. And then we heard New Order from 1993 from their album Republic. And the song was Spooky. And then we finished up with a new artist to me. Her name is Falguni Pathak, India. She's from India. And the album was, I think, a compilation album, and it's called Back to Mine from 2002. And the song is, forgive me, Pai Pal Pal Teri Yaad. And she is an Indian singer, performing artist, and composer. She's based in Mumbai, and her music is based on traditional musical forms from the Indian state of Gujarat. She is also known as the Dandiya Queen. I am your host, Narina, and you are now listening to Thursday Afternoon Freeform on 89.9 FM, or maybe streaming on KUNM.org. Thanks for tuning in today. I will be with you until 4 o'clock, and the playlist is up on KUNM.org if you want to follow along. I do try to mix it up, and hopefully you will discover some new favorites. Every time I'm putting this show together, I go down the rabbit hole and I discover all kinds of music I had no idea was out there. 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Please reference the show in the subject line or my name, which is Norina, and we do love to hear from our listeners, so let us know how we are doing. We always try to bring you an eclectic mix of music. Every single day of the week, Monday through Friday, we have a different afternoon freeform DJ. So I'm on every other Thursday. And in the next set, I was thinking about birds. And I was inspired by hearing birds early in the morning. Now that the windows and the doors are open, it's a great way to start my day. So every song in this set is about birds, either literally or metaphorically. But I want to give you an announcement about an event that's coming up, and then we'll get back to the music.
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0: So we are going to dive into our set about birds, and we're going to start it off with, we're going to start it off with Fatboy Slim and his version of Bird of Prey, and the title is Sunset.

0: We started off my bird-inspired set with Fatboy Slim and his cover of The Doors' Bird of Prey, and the song was called Sunset from the Fatboy Slim Norman Cook collection from 2013. And then we heard Kurt Vile from 2023, the Back to Moon Beach album, and the song Like a Wounded Bird Trying to Fly. The more I hear Kurt Vile, the more I like him. And then we heard from 2006, Kelly Stoltz, the album Below the Branches, and the song was Birdies Singing. And then we heard Donovan from 1966 from his album Sunshine Superman, and the song was Three Kingfishers. And we wound up that set with Pink Floyd, believe it or not. I had never heard that song before. It was called Grant Chester Meadows, and the album is 1969 Dramatis Asian. It's a slash between Jamatis and Asian, and that was from 2016. And we'll continue with the music, but we're going to hear some information from Mike V.
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0: 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And so in the next set, we're going to hear Tame Impala and Lucretia Dalt and Alt J. So stay tuned for that.

favor, a danger to ourselves. It's not unfair to me. It's something else. My body's smeared in bloody red.

set just ended up with World News, and they're from the UK. If you don't know them, they really have that U2 sound, as far as I can hear, that soaring guitar. I don't know how else to describe it. I'm not a musician, but that song was Don't Want to Know, and it was a single, Don't Want to Know, from 2025. And we started at the top of the set with Tame Impala and their album Deadbeat from 2025, and the track was Oblivion. And then we went into Wicked Game, a cover by Mansion Air, and the album is Wicked Game from 2025. And then we heard Wayne Fontana and the Mindbenders from 1965, Game of Love. And that was from the British Beat Best of the 60s, Disc 1. And then we heard Lucretia Dalt. She's Colombian. She happened to be in Albuquerque. I think at the beginning of this year, she was at the Outpost, and it was quite a interesting show, very electronic. And that cut was called Cosa Rara, and it featured David Sylvian, and it was a single from 2025. And then we heard The Scene from Hotline TNT from 2025, their album Raspberry Moon. And then we heard Alt J, and the song is called Hunger of the Pine from the album This is All Yours from 2014. And if you've been watching the TV series, The Testaments, you might have noticed that song, Hunger of the Pine. They played it at the end of episode 8, which was actually the end of the show. And I love the line, they are all female rebels. And then we did wind up that set with World News, Don't Want to Know from 2025. So thanks for listening. Thanks for the calls. This is 89.9 on your FM dial or streaming on kunm.org. You are tuned in to Afternoon Free Farm, where you never know what I might play for you. And in the last set, we're going to wrap it up with Romy, Emmeline, and a brand new one from Beck. And just to remind you that this show, playlists, news, everything from the last 2 weeks is available on the two-week archive at kunmor.org. And we are community-powered radio. We can't do this without you, the listeners, and we thank you so much for your generosity. We have some great programming coming up. At 4, we have national and local news with KUNM's Mark Haslett. From 6 to 7, we have Marketplace and The Daily. At 7, please stay tuned for I Am Music, hosted by Kamaria Umi. And then we have at 10, Fresh with Tom McLaren. And then that's followed by Coffee Express with Craig Goldsmith. So let's get to the music.

We've come to the end of the show and tell you what we just heard. Right now we're hearing in the background, we're hearing an instrumental from Saint Etienne from the International Deluxe Edition from 2025. And the song is called Glad. And we started at the top with Romy from 2025, Love Who You Love, and it's a single. And then we heard Reichsop and Fever Ray, What Else Is There, the DJ Tennis remix. And that was from also from 2025, and that's a single. And then we heard Electrical Storm featuring Christina Rotondo. It's a U2 cover. And the artist was Pineo and Loeb and William Orbit. And that's also a single from 2025. And then we heard Emmeline from Telescope, doing the song Telescope from her album Telescope, sorry. And that was from 2025. This is all a new selection set. And then we heard a brand new one from Beck from 2026. It's a single called Ride Lonesome. And then we heard Gurriers, and they're from Ireland. And the song, which is a single, Nobody's Coming to Save You, from 2026. And right now we're hearing Glad from Saint Etienne from 2025, the International Deluxe Edition. And we might hear a little bit of also Saint Etienne from the same album, Take Me to the Pilot, which will take us out of the show today. Thanks for coming along on this musical adventure. I always love being here. It's a real pleasure to be here with you. And you can hear a rotating lineup of afternoon DJs Monday through Friday, starting at 1:30. So tomorrow, tune in at 1:30 for Afternoon Freeform with DJ Scott Denton. He always has a very eclectic show. And then next Thursday, I alternate with Mike Vronka. Next Thursday, DJ Mike will be at the controls, and he also usually digs deep into usually some international music is what I think of when I think of his shows. So don't forget, I will meet you back here in 2 weeks, and that'll be Thursday, June 18th. Thank you so much for listening. And don't forget to put out some water for the birds. I got a really nice phone call from someone who enjoyed the bird set that I did. So don't forget, if you didn't hear the whole show and you want to check it out, go to kunm.org and you can find the entire show on the archive. So once again, thanks so much for listening. Take care.

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1: And you're listening on KUNM. It's 4:18. Still to come this hour, a new study has found that the National Guard's presence in D.C. since last August has had no effect on violent crime in the city. The Guard's numbers are set to double in the coming weeks. We'll hear that report in about 20 minutes during today's presentation of All Things Considered on KUNM.
2: 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NPR's Mara Liasson, a trusted voice in American political journalism, has covered Washington since the early 90s, reporting on presidencies, scandals, government shutdowns, and social change with depth and clarity. Moderated by KUNM News Director Megan Kamrick, this conversation takes place Thursday, July 16th at 7:30 p.m. at the Lensick Performing Arts Center. 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
1: We have partly cloudy skies over much of central and northern New Mexico this afternoon. This evening, no rain in the forecast in Albuquerque and the rest of the Middle Rio Grande Valley. Overnight low temperatures in the low 60s. In northern New Mexico tonight, lows ranging from the upper 40s in the high country to the mid 50s in the valleys. Looking ahead to Friday, should warm up a bit across the state, although not very much. In Albuquerque and the Middle Rio Grande Valley, afternoon highs in the low to mid 90s tomorrow under mostly sunny skies. Across northern New Mexico on Friday, high temperatures tomorrow ranging from the mid 80s to the low 90s. Santa Fe with a forecast high temperature of 84 on Friday. Listener-supported KUNM 89.9 FM Albuquerque Santa Fe is online at KUNM.org.
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0: From NPR News, this is All Things Considered. I'm Elsa Chang.
4: And I'm Scott Detrow. The Trump administration has gotten its way so much over the past 16 months, from Republicans in Congress especially, that it feels unusual to see it back down anywhere. But on Tuesday, Acting Attorney General Todd Blanche confirmed to a House subcommittee that the Department of Justice is not moving forward with its $1.776 billion so-called anti-weaponization fund. The proposed fund was criticized by Democrats and many Republicans who saw it as funneling federal money to the president's supporters, possibly including January 6th rioters. In recent weeks, the Justice Department also backed

0: period in our lives that people we considered to be friends or supporters said such hurtful things.
1: Jill Biden looks back to the summer of 2024 when her husband, President Joe Biden, suddenly ended his campaign.
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1: Scott Detrow.
2: And I'm Elsa Chang. Ahead this hour, we'll analyze why the relationship between President Trump and Israel's prime minister has gotten so tense and what the stakes of the dispute are.
3: We've seen Netanyahu frustrate almost every president.
1: And after decades of embracing technology, many classrooms are turning against screens.
2: So where does that leave students who rely on those tools?
4: It's not looking at screen-free versus accessibility-free. And for some kids, the screen is their accessibility tool.
1: First, this newscast.
5: Live from NPR News in Washington, I'm Ryland Barton. President Trump says in addition to Israel, his administration has been speaking to militant group Hezbollah as he tries to end the conflict in Lebanon.
6: They called us and they said, how about stopping? And I think you're going to see things happen over there. That's been like a little bit of a different world, but it's interconnected with Iran. And it would be really nice if Lebanon could have some peace.
5: It's unusual for the U.S. to be talking with Hezbollah as it considers the Iran-allied group to be a terrorist organization. The Israeli campaign in Lebanon has threatened Trump's efforts to end the Iran war and reopen the Strait of Hormuz. Hezbollah rejected the latest ceasefire agreement between Israel and the Lebanese government and demanded a complete Israeli withdrawal from Lebanon. The Trump administration is announcing it's providing $700 million for the nation's coal industry. As NPR's Julia Simon reports, the president invoked the Defense Production Act to keep dozens of coal plants open and build two new coal plants.
7: Trump says that projects in Alaska and West Virginia will be America's first new coal plants built since 2013. And some of the $700 million would go to new coal export infrastructure. In his remarks from the Oval Office, Trump called coal a, quote, clean energy source, but that isn't accurate. Burning coal releases pollutants that cause smog and respiratory ailments. Coal production also releases planet-heating carbon dioxide and methane. Trump also repeatedly said that coal energy is affordable, but now, according to financial services firm Lazard, large-scale solar and wind projects are cheaper than energy from coal. Julia Simon, NPR News.
5: The Dow surged nearly 1.75% today, recovering from losses in the previous session, but technology shares did not fare so well, NPR's Rafael Nam reports.
8: For a while now, AI has been a hot trade in stock markets. But every once in a while, investors get a little nervous, and they move out of tech stocks and into other sectors. That is effectively what happened when chip company Broadcom announced results that disappointed investors. Tech shares fell, but banks such as JP Morgan were big winners, while some healthcare stocks such as United Health rallied as well. As a result, the Dow hit a record close, but the tech-heavy Nasdaq ended the day with a small loss. Rafael Nam, NPR News.
5: The average long-term U.S. mortgage rate eased this week from its highest level in 9 months. Mortgage buyer Freddie Mac says the benchmark 30-year fixed-rate mortgage fell from 6.48% from 6.53% last week. The average rate remains below where it was a year ago, but higher than it was before the war in Iran. When mortgage rates declined, they give home buyers more purchasing power. 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
9: Live from KUNM in Albuquerque, I'm Mark Haslett. The New World screwworm is back in the United States. Federal officials on Wednesday confirmed that the parasitic fly has been found in South Texas. It's the first documented instance of the screwworm in the U.S. in decades. The parasitic fly was detected in a 3-week-old calf, and there have been no other detections in the U.S. so far. Source New Mexico reports New Mexico officials have called on the federal government to do more to protect the state's livestock and wildlife amid the mounting threat. The pest is named for the larval fly's behavior of burrowing into flesh and causing serious or fatal wounds in animals. Last year, it advanced northward through Mexico after being mainly contained in Central America for several decades. U.S. officials declared the fly eradicated from the United States in 1966. In a statement to Source New Mexico, Democratic U.S. Representative Gabe Vasquez said the case in La Pryor, Texas, which is about 500 miles from the New Mexico state line, poses a major risk to cattle operations in New Mexico, and if spread, could wreak havoc on domestic beef prices. The U.S. Department of Agriculture said in a statement yesterday it would deploy a specialized team to partner with Texas agriculture officials and also establish additional surveillance and quarantine procedures within a 12-mile radius and deploy more of the sterilized flies. Those are males that have been irradiated and can no longer reproduce. Spreading the sterilized flies prevents the spread of the New World screwworm. 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

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Coming up next on KUNM, it's Marketplace from American Public Media. That's at 6, followed by The Daily from The New York Times at 6:30. 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Partly cloudy skies over much of central and northern New Mexico at the moment. Tonight in Albuquerque and the Middle Rio Grande Valley, low temperatures in the low 60s. In northern New Mexico tonight, lows ranging from the upper 40s to the mid 50s under partly cloudy skies. No rain in tonight's forecast. However, parts of the state might get a bit of rainfall on Friday evening. In Albuquerque and the Middle Rio Grande Valley, partly cloudy on Friday with highs expected in the mid-90s. Should be kind of warm in the Albuquerque metro area tomorrow. In northern New Mexico, highs ranging from the mid-80s to the low 90s. Santa Fe with a forecast high of 84 on Friday. And we've got about a 20 to 30% chance for isolated showers across much of northern New Mexico on Friday, beginning in the afternoon and continuing through the evening. 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
7: In Los Angeles, I'm Kai Rizdahl. 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